0: she do to you?
1: Oh,

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Margarita Passion, I had to get her fixed. She wasn't well, she was getting sick. Went to sell her soul.

is Harry. What a waste. Couldn't even get, say, small town taste. Rode the trolleys down to 47.

This is KMRD, and I am Georgia Branson here in the studio covering for Miss Amelia this beautiful Thursday evening. And I'll just go right into my normal 7 to 9 slot after that. How is everyone doing? Thank you so much for tuning in and listening tonight. This is quite the long set. I've got a lot of music prepared. I've just been throwing beautiful things into a playlist for the last couple of weeks, and I have prepared a few little poetry readings that I'm going to be doing throughout this 3-hour period. I wanted to start by saying that if you want to see the live track listing of what you're hearing, I know you've probably heard this a million times, but I'm going to say it again. You can go to KMRD.fm and see the full live track listing. And if you want to listen to this after the fact, this playlist, I will post it on my Instagram. You can follow me at GS Branson, GSBRANDSON. All right. So the first poem I'm going to be reading tonight is by one of my best friends of all time, Natachi Mamadé Gray. She is a beautiful local poet. She is in the Abiquiú Coyote area right now. And I'm going to be reading a piece from her book, Silver Box. I'm going to be reading my favorite poem of hers. And she almost never reads this one live. I think she has kind of her few that she is known for and sticks with. But this one always spoke to me for some reason. And I think I got her to read it live one time at a reading at Echo Amano in town. But I wanted to read it for you tonight, and then later on I will be reading some of my poetry. Yes, you heard that correctly. For those of you who listen to me often, I am a writer and an artist, and I am now compiling I'm going through just hundreds and hundreds of pieces that I've written over the last decade, and trying to get a nailed down, locked in collection to publish myself. So that has been my work the past few weeks, is like really buckling down and getting that settled. So from me, I'm going to be reading a newer one that I wrote over the last couple of weeks, and an older one that I wrote in 2023 after I had just come back from Mexico and had a beautiful spiritual experience there. This is After Tulips Die by Natachi Mamadé Gray, and it goes a little something like this. Ripe heat shows its orange cranium. A gut of misshape feigns an encampment in the blood pulp life pool along the way. I was a child. I am a child. I let it smolder to an overcast amber, to a hot honey consomme. Pour it into a molding over toasted lilac esker, to the rind where the ryegrass spreads. I like the caramel against the black. I like my rose ink to steep the plums. We used to fatten our flourish by selling our tablature, music on paper, problem boy blues. They were on the brink of hunger. There became a new dispassionateness. They had identical socks, checkered and stained, and they were bald because they were in mourning. I often think, if I were to sleep next to the water, at the mystic back of the ocean,
would I see things that haven't been seen before? Would Ghost Holy's silver fins and ribs still be impossible if I were alone by the seashore in the rondure of moon morning? I haven't used my shelter or seen the dog from my surgery dream since I was boy-like. I am drawing again those abstractions that I did as an infant artist, as clear and as profound as they were then. The destitute are the pumpkin tendrils. They were the wagon-borne tulip bulbs, expecting to seed, never dug up, thick bruised lamb's ear, pierced to dry in a lonely moment, dropped somewhere on the wilderness of the white angel breadline. Pork knuckles sometimes, one root mash, skin on, full belly reverie, greenish blue handle pint of cold milk with its full fat. Irrational female, hot light, velvet renegade, artichoke and cabbage, a germinal lifeline that doesn't quite reach the wrist. The road west externalizes a licorice partnership with somebody's help and withdrawal. I am proud to say we looked like outlaws, and we sang like them too. Billy, doesn't that gun make you feel weighted, Billy? White nudes on balconies, daguerreotype. The first snowfall captured in a still did not compare to the beauty of your rag-wrapped feet. Rag-wrapped ravens in the street. A shoemaker's iron shapes the leather over the toe box. Fix your erupting gaze on the momentous herding. The cattle in the star box, and walk the other way. After tulips die, the leaves can be kept and crumbled. After my tulips die, I am surrounded by the soul of them. The wind offers graciousness and humility, but raptures with voluptuous barbarity. My hands, I can see, are small and sodden. When I pick the flowers now, the dirt cherishes my fingers. I love the winter bouquet more than the springs. It is an end rather than a beginning. But there are lingering blooms that hold on through the harshest of winter months and are redolent in color and perfume. In an inevitable January, when my hands are different, maybe the soil will not cherish the way it used to, but I'll save the leaves anyway, to be kept and crumbled, to be curled in my hands when I leave. I like my rose ink to steep the plums, irrational female, velvet renegade. My germinal lifeline doesn't quite reach my wrist. I was a child, and I am a child. I fear and relish in that I will always be a child. I draw with my eyes the abstractions that my father kept. The mystic back of the ocean is similar to the wagon-borne tulips on the road west, to carouse with outlaws. It's different drinking from a greenish handle glass pint of cold milk when it's full fat in the summertime than it was in the winter nights with honey and warmth. I pour the hot honey lilac over the veteran esker, and I'll have the dog dream from my surgery year one last time. The ghost holy ancient silver fins and ribs will show themselves in secret when I'm alone by the seashore in the rondure of moon morning. Ripeheat shows its orange cranium and a gut of misshaped veins and encampment in the blood pulp life pool along the way. It ends with the lifeline molded over toasted lilacs, seeping all the way to the rind where the ryegrass spreads. The place that is blown past recollection into the bygone water,
to the caramel against the black, to lay upon the story that continues after the tulips die.

This is 96.9 FM, KMRD LP Madrid, New Mexico, and this is Georgia Branson in the studio. It is top of the hour, 7 p.m. Welcome back. This is my three-hour Georgia-thon in the studio tonight. I just covered for Amelia from 6 to 7, and now I am going into my usual slot. Welcome to Desert Rose and all that chit-chat here on KMRD. I began with a big smorgasbord of different music, and I read a beautiful and a personal favorite poem of Natachi Mamadé Gray's After Tulips Die. And now I want to read something of mine. This is a newer piece. It is untitled, and it is about my thought process on love in general. I just recently had to make some pretty hard decisions, and I've been kind of thinking that the final boss of being a modern day priestess, however you want to interpret that, is to choose yourself and your path over everything else. And I think that this little vignette that I'm about to read is encapsulates that and how I feel in that way. So here we are. Behind us, we have some beautiful Diana Lopez. We had Diana Lopez playing behind the poem that I read of Natachi's as well. But this is a G.S. Branson original right here. Here we go. I am still crawling with life. I believe simultaneously that the objects of my deepest fleshy desire always find me, and that I'm destined for a love so grand, so profound, so overtaking, that no man can give it to me. No mortal can hold it, not even me. I crave a closeness that completely permeates the body down to the marrow. This love transforms the microcosm into mountains. It is the vastness of the ocean and the wild nature of fire. I believe this love, in its completeness, is not of this world. The closest thing to it that I have seen or experienced earthside was a labor that lasted days with an eventual tear-filled birth, or in the uninhibited exploration of the senses. But I can only cling to its edges in my grief. When I think I've finally found it in its wellspring, and that it is at last mine to hold, it disappears from my clenched fist. This love haunts my every dream and arrives in the memories from another time. It is shown to me as tears beneath a kiss, or an ability to fly after being ever so caged. In my very humanistic way, I keep reaching for it despite the defeat. I've tried to find it or recreate it through a radiant focus on pleasure and ecstasy, through complete devotion, through obsession, through nurture. I have felt the frisson of it through a total immersion of self in music and poetry, and even through a spellbound duty to no one and to everyone. I have let the consistent remembrance of beauty define me to my core, and begged to be a magnet so that I could have more. I have pleaded
until I have transcended and become one with void. And I believe that I have been so immensely brave to keep loving. And thus, I have experienced a passion within myself so fiery, so relentless, and so heartbreakingly true that it has brought me to my knees and has driven me wildly insane. Though these feelings do not match my imagined love, each failed attempt at reaching out to it, to grasp it, leaves me feeling completely forsaken by God. And this is the cycle that steals the light from my eyes and brings it back again. This is the endless melancholy I feel. But I also believe that there is no utopia without heartbreak. And so I've concluded that my life's work is to describe this love for you when I'm able to grace its skin but never own it. I know, like I know, like I know, that it is real. I will embody its half-life with my entire life, or be a priestess of it in a temple of my own making. I can only paint this love with words and through a dedication to upholding a sense of grace. Someday, on the horizon, I will see love coming straight for me, and I will be taken with it on its wings or through its waves, even if I only truly find it in death.

slept. And I'd raid the icebox where the food is kept. I'd fix a breakfast that would please him most. Eggs and coffee, some apricot juice and some buttered toast.

This is 96.9 FM KMRDLP Madrid, New Mexico. Hi, everyone. It is top of the hour, 8 p.m. We are in the studio tonight. We've played so many different forms of music. That was just David Lynch. Ghost of Love. We had some Lana. We had some Saint Evangeline, some Cocteau Twins, some Sonic Youth, some Danzig. I mean, really, we've had it all tonight. and I hope you all are enjoying. Thank you so much for listening to this 3-hour Georgia-thon. We're in our final hour of that right now. And I'm gonna keep going with some music for a little bit here. And then I may read one more poem. So enjoy. Next up, we have the Sneaker Pimps, Six Underground.

This is 96.9 FM KMRDLP Madrid, New Mexico. Welcome back, everyone. This is Georgia Branson in the studio, and you're listening to Desert Rose and All That Chit Chat. We are live from the studio, and I hope you've enjoyed the three-hour Georgia-thon that has been happening. It's been a big mix of all kinds of music, and I read a poem by Natachi Mamadé Gray earlier in the evening, and I read a untitled little new short vignette, I guess I can call it, that I wrote. And now I want to read one last poem before we say goodbye for the evening. This one I wrote in 2023. It's called Initiation. Last night I had an experience where I felt like I had to tend to this like sudden purge that happened, and it came at really bad timing, but I kind of woke up this morning feeling different, feeling renewed. And like I said earlier in the show, I feel like I've been making a lot of decisions lately to intentionally choose myself, and I feel like it is the feminine goal in this day and age to do so, and to kind of make that, the choosing of the self and the path of self-love, be the temple in which you are a priestess. And so just a little backstory on this piece that I'm about to read. In 2023, I went to Mexico for the first time, and I got this overwhelming feeling that matriarchy was imminent, and it felt so goddess-centered when I was there, and it was just, it was everywhere. I couldn't get away from it, and I felt like an initiation within myself was happening by experiencing that. So I wrote this kind of short fantasy story, even though a lot of what you're about to hear is like metaphor for how I was feeling at that time and the things that I was seeing around me and how it was all kind of compiling in the most synchronistic, beautiful way. And I will never forget that trip. For those reasons, I feel like it really drove home the path that I was on at that time, and it drives home the path I'm still on now. So this one, rightfully so, is called Initiation. We have some Diana Lopez playing in the background here. Let's hit it. Ashes ride upon salted winds. From maiden's eyes, what is born is a mastering of the gesticulation used to summon those in dark waters. Symbols drawn in taupe sands that are absorbed by the hands of the sea. Letters of homecoming to where love lies its head. A notion that commands the coastal strokes upon land. And unto this stratum of pleasure, I have been reborn. Upon arrival, I am caressed by the stretches of unfamiliar ocean. With the goddess's bevel knife and mallet, I have been cracked open. A crustacean-like shell backing has been separated from me, revealing soft pink tenderness. The skin of a newborn. Birthing cries emanate as oceanic,
operatic. This is the beginning of my initiation, and I am before the sea on my knees. The spirit of the sea appears before me, inches away from me, as if it were customary to touch lips. She is a woman, like I am a woman. Through our connected gaze, we become nostalgic of one another. In that moment, we shared a heartbeat and a rise and fall of breath. Our embrace feels familiar. And as our arms rest upon each other's hips, we lean backwards slightly, opening our chests to a dark moon, two petals of the same flower. The dark mother breathes life force into us until we are overflowing. Our senses become heightened as we enact the symbolic movements of heaven and earth. Scriba di Femina. The ocean forms poems upon its crests. She writes of women as I write of women. Beaches changing texture to symbolize emotion, pillowy and overflowing, transitioning to jagged rock in 100 paces and back again. So it is the prophecy of woman to allow the natural undulation of the inner tide. The moon's commandment is ecstasy, livened through the rolling of the spine. Heaven appears to me now as the facial structure of the sea. Beached eels begin their lives underneath the feet of tiny children. Seabirds carry flowers in their beaks and drop them into the open hands of the deep. The sea parts before me. Pillars rise from her floor, forming a path. They are lit with violet flames. Moon burns. As I enter, it's as if I submerge stems of an earth-colored body into infinite clear pools. Celine awakens, one eye opening at a time, and joins me down the path. She is full. Moonflower thorns emerge from her breast. Calcium-rich nodules and spikes appear down her spine like Pacific purple clams. Supiel, the seashell queen, the mother moon. She is the belief in alchemy's nucleus, patterned and shining silver, opalescent in the waxing light. She bears unborn gifts between benevolent thighs. You meet her at the edge of the sea, where her footprints are left in foam, and you leave her sufficiently watered. The walls of parted water stand towering above us. Visions of spring green meadows and lilies of the valley show themselves through the rolling watery structures as I advance. My essence and birthplace recognized with every footstep and projected as the inward flashes found in dreams. At the end of the path lies a crescent-shaped pool made of entirely out of aquamarine. I am stripped bare, and as I submerge myself in the pool, I hear the songs of old. The moon above me sings of the three phases of woman. She calls me Earth Child, or Moon Star, as I float below her on my back, glowing a ghostly white. My belly swells in sync with her. I am shown palaces made of pulverized seashell that are now weathered by time. Homes that once contained familial, passionate footwork on French tile floors. Beds filled with cash and mementos of Guadalupe. I begin to sweat pearls. Moonstar, she begins. We have met here before. I see priestesses as points of light and darkness. Women as the carriers of life and death. I hear a hypnotic, slower tempo gracefully reaching over the horizon. A ship called Desire passes beneath the moon's eye, shadowy black, reminiscent of the dark evening's tide. The undercurrent is an invisible predator. But underneath this ship's silent glide, it is exposed in its entirety and glows gold. The ship docks on a beach heavily populated with abalone shards. As the ship touches land, the shard turns to lie flat, creating a haunting duochrome tiled floor.
Aphrodite emerges and is suddenly floating beside me in the aquamarine pool. Her pheromones are known by all creatures. In the watery walls, they appear as if behind glass, in their longing and unrest. In the hidden areas of this heavenly tropic, I am immune to the songs of the siren. I pray for silence as they invoke the great purge with their serenade. My heartstrings are strummed and echo to the darkest corners of the ocean. I am heard where there is no oxygen. A swan song before death. Then I am purified before queens, purging body and soul in complete frenzy. I am bled and drained of life, left an empty vessel without eyes, floating aimlessly at sea. My internal spaces are cleared with blasts of pearlescent white. I hear an omnipresent message pulsate through the grays of limbo. Remember yourself now, Moonstar, as flesh remembers flood. And I am pulled underwater, drowned, exalted. There is a harbor that shines a light onto the darkest sea. Its sunlight graces my mind. I awake at dawn on the beach, surrounded by countless begging dogs. My skin is plump, as if it's slightly filled with water. I wear the origins of my magic as red-colored cotton draped over my form. The wayward curls upon my head that present themselves as primal abundance seem to have a life of their own. I am alive in a way that feels foreign. I create black opals with my gaze, transfiguring the dancing sea anemones of my heart into tumbled, fiery earth. I see lilies of the valley growing from coral reefs and small remnants of barnacles on my flesh. Scriba di femina, I hear in the earth's breath. The seabirds then come with flowers in their beaks, and they drop them into my open hands.

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Hello, everybody. We are winding down for the evening. Thank you so much for listening tonight, especially since I quite nervously read two of my poems on air. And I hope you enjoyed the poem by Natachi Mamade Gray. You can follow her on Instagram as well if you enjoyed that poem and want to see more of her beautiful, intentional life that she leads. She is at Tatcha Lucia, TATJALUCIA on Instagram. Amazing, amazing writer, and I can't wait for her next collection of work to come out. We're switching over the show here in a little bit. I just wanted to pop in and say thank you so much. I'm gonna play my favorite heartbreak song next. Kind of going through that myself right now, and I've been listening to this one a lot. This is Overtime by Lucinda Williams, up next.

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I'm DJ Thrifty, and I'm here tonight with some peeps, some friends. There's the Junk Joint's gonna light up tonight. We're gonna have some live music. We're gonna have nine kinds of fun. Stay here. Don't leave. You got 2 hours of Junk Joint Madness.

your community without knowing where you're going to go, because you don't know. You had no control of all that time. And when they send you off and you learn about the outside world from a different family, and you come back to your people again and you don't know nothing. So you have to seek information all the time, and you say, go back to your roots, to your great grandfather.

0: 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This is a Junk Joint Jukebox Show.
1: Yeah.
0: You're live with us in the Junk Joint, hanging out by the world's largest jukebox. Got a bunch of pals in here. The crew is here.
1: We're in the house.
0: That's DJ Kool Kojak there.
1: Yes, sir.
0: We've got a guest here, Kool Kojak. Homie from way back.
1: Way back. How back do we go? 30-something. 3 years, my boy Johnny Awesome. And he's so awesome, it's his birthday today.
0: Woohoo!
1: Shout out on the cusp. Johnny Awesome.
0: And we got somebody in the wings you're going to want to hear. We got Colton Hale here.
1: Colton Hale with a live in studio performance tonight.
0: Yeah. First time on the radio.
1: Yeah, buddy.
0: He's busting it tonight. Let me tell you what's been playing. I opened up with Don't Give Up, cover song with Herbie Hancock, Pink, and John Legend. Goes out for all the hopeless. Don't be hopeless. Things are okay. Don't give up. Everything's good. And then Jerry Alfred, Native American artist from Canada, doing Ninda Go Back. And Superman, Montana Native American artist, with Prayer Loop Song.
1: This is a funky one.
0: Yeah.
1: Dang.
0: And you heard Native Funk by Burning Sky. From Oklahoma, Queasy IMC with Frequency. That went out to Mi Amore Josephine. And her mama made her strong. Today's the anniversary of mama going off to the next spot. And a song going out to Joanne, because she was the Queen Bee. That was Queen Bee by Taj Mahal and Turamani Dayabate and Ramata Dayakite. And right now, this is Carl Hector and the Malcoons, the tune Followed Path from their album Sahara Swing. So you took Johnny down to the Montezuma Hot Springs today, huh?
1: Oh, yeah. We got in.
0: Were there some other peeps there?
1: Oh, yeah. We're in the lobster pool today.
0: Ooh. That's why you guys were all bright red.
1: It was a hot one. I dipped my toe in the hot one.
0: That's about as far as I can get.
1: That was it.
0: No.
1: I got in the cool one, and we almost jumped in the river.
0: Yeah, the river's the way to go. Good spot. If you haven't been there, if you're up in Las Vegas, New Mexico, look up Montezuma Hot Springs, just on the north end there, over by the World College. You literally can pull over next to the guardrail, jump out of your car, and within seconds, you're in hot water. If you aren't already in hot water with someone else. We'll have Colton up here and ready in a little bit. Gonna keep vibing. I think Kool Kojak's gonna throw some vinyl on.
1: I'm gonna spin, but Johnny Awesome is the selector tonight. He's got a pile of vinyl over there, and so we're gonna do a sound system rundown for y'all. Stay tuned.
0: Sweet.

0: 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Oh yeah. Wow. 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
1: KMRD
0: LP in Madrid,
1: New Mexico.
0: I'm DJ Thrifty.
1: Cool Kojak in the house.
0: And we got Colton Hale in the house, putting on some cans, saddling up to the microphone.
2: Howdy, howdy.
0: There he is. Yeah. Colton Hale, the legend, Colton Hale, right here. First time on the radio.
2: Hi there, I hope you... Hi there, I hope you guys are all having a wonderful evening.
1: Nice one. Colton, before we hear you perform, which we're about to do, tell us a little bit about yourself, brother. Where you're from and how long you've been playing music and what's going on with you.
2: Alrighty, I'm 27 years old. I'm from Bosque Farms, New Mexico. I went to school in Albuquerque. Other than that, I work in construction now, estimation and a little bit of project management, and I like to make a lot of music.
1: Love that. I love that. All right, cool. Well, it's a blessing that we got you here tonight, brother, and we're looking forward to hearing you. What are you going to play?
2: I'm going to play an unreleased demo. It's called Luxury, and thank you. I appreciate it, sir.
1: No doubt. All right, well, let's get you all set up. What'd you bring?
0: One thing you guys need to know about this guy, you know, when he becomes wildly famous, he's still going to be the guy you want to walk your mom across the street. There's a gentleman here, the true New Mexico gentleman on the guitar. Let's see what he's got. Actually, real quick, I'm going to tell you what you heard in the last set. Started out with Magic Fascic doing African Unity. Then Johnny Awesome was pulling the picks with the Cannonball Adderley Quintet doing Walk Tall. Sly and the Family Stone with Running Away. Down and Out in New York City, James Brown. And If You've Got It, You'll Get It, the Headhunters. And you just heard Mama Feel Good by Lynn Collins.
1: All selections by Mr. Johnny Awesome. Thank you very much.
0: And it's his birthday. Johnny Awesome's birthday. He's looking young. He's 39 again.
2: Happy 39th, Johnny.
1: One more time.
0: So now you know what was playing. We're gonna get Colton up here on the guitar. Get your recorders out. Get ready. First time right here with us in the studio on his guitar, running through the old Silvertone tube amp. Let's hear it for Colton Hale.

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So the rest of us, while we're wishing, waxing and waning, while we're working our days, of course. What'll you have left? The end. Yeah, hopefully you got a family. Plenty of people around you that care, or at least seem to. Yeah, take two feeling lucky. Cause you know that with each passing stare.

0: become such a luxury. We won't do much, much less afford it.
1: Yeah.
0: Thank you very much.
1: You want to do another one? You want to do another one later? How you feeling? How you feeling, brother?
0: Ooh, a little shaky. Thank you.
1: Hey, we didn't notice it sounded fantastic. I'm sure the phones are going to start lighting up right now. People want to know where to get your album.
0: Unfortunately, it does not exist yet.
1: It's coming. We got Cool Kojak on that one.
0: Cool Kojak.
2: Yeah, plays one more song, yeah, man.
3: Okay. We love that. That was amazing.
0: I can definitely do that. This is the first song I wrote. I'm pretty sure my mom is listening, so it's for my mom and also my dad, because I think he might be listening too, and my stepmom too, and all the family if they're listening, because I did send it to the group chat already.
1: Shout out to the Hale family.
2: Group chat.
0: Yes, sir. Alrighty. This one is it's called Vist.

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I'll just fire this old hoop yawn up.

0: Yeah, brother.
1: Woohoo! Thank you very much.
0: Yeah, you warmed up this show tonight very nicely.
1: I am much obliged. Thank you all for having me on. Well, it is a great honor.
0: We will keep tabs on Mr. Colton Hale, and you'll know right here on the Junk Joint anytime he's going to be out.

shit limit.

0: Hey, my friends.
1: Woo!
0: You're still in the junk joint, hanging out by the jukebox with all your pals.
1: Junkie. We are junking tonight.
0: I think half of Colton's family's hanging out by the jukebox. Who's here from your family there, Colton?
2: Oh, it sounds like my mom is here, my dad, my little sister Stephanie, my little brother James, little cousin Mia, and her mom, my Aunt Jenny, in Bellingham, Washington, and maybe my grandmother, too, if she ain't asleep.
0: Yeah. We got neighbor lad, mi amore, Josephine, my sister Robin, up there in Oakland. Got two buddies in Sebastopol listening, California. We've got Patty Lynch and Mr. G. Gona. And cousin Therese is up there in, not in Bellingham, but she's up there in Seattle area listening.
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0: Yeah.
1: Shout out to Colton's grandma.
0: Heck yeah.
1: Happy Mother's Day.
0: Started the set with Peter Tosh and Mick Jagger doing You Gotta Walk, Don't Look Back. And Cheb Mami and Ziggy Marley did Maranaite. And then you jumped in on some vinyl there, Kojak, with...
1: Well, I was only playing with Johnny Awesome pulled out of the rack.
0: The Johnny, Birthday Johnny Selections.
1: Birthday Johnny Selections. We listened to by Bobby Hutcherson into a very eclectic choice of Paid in Full by Eric B. and Rakim. And then I had to blend in some Procession by Bobby Hutcherson over that. And it was just a little magical mega mix moment. Into People Make the World Go Round by Freddie Hubbard. And It's a New Day by the Skull Snaps, legendary. Now we're listening to Put on the Train by Gene Harrison, The Three Sounds. And now we're about to listen to Colton Hill once again.
0: Yeah, by request. The cousins.
2: I am back.
0: What's your cousin Mia?
2: Cousin Mia, yeah.
0: Cousin Mia called in and said she needed to hear more Colton Hale. Of course, he's going to oblige his cousin.
2: Thank you. Thank you very kindly, little cousin.
0: We'll have him here back on the mic in about 2 minutes. Sunday, big day. Over there at Santa Fe Brewing, Ozo Motley, doing a free show. It's a benefit, so. But I recommend if you're going to go to the show, even though it's a free show, well, it's free unless you want to contribute to the, I can't think of what it's called, First Serve, I think. It's a tennis program for kids that couldn't normally play, get in the tennis program. Cool thing. Contribute if you can. Otherwise, show up. See Ozo Motley on the big outside stage. At the bridge.

Cousin Teresa turns 53 tomorrow. Johnny just hit 52. Yeah. So right now you're both 52.

0: It's that one day that Johnny Awesome and Treese can celebrate being the same age. All right, we're gonna get cold enough here. Gene Harris is gonna wind it down with the three sounds. That got sampled a little bit, didn't it? Kojak.
1: Oh yeah.
2: You might have heard that on the Paul's Boutique. And now, ladies and gentlemen, get ready for some more Colton Hale.
0: Yeah. Colton's up at the mic. He's got his guitar out. He's ready.
3: Alrighty, guys. I forgot the name of this song, but it's a song.

0: Yeah, brother.
1: Thank y'all. Thank y'all very much.
0: Yeah. We like to hear things like that down here in the junk joint, hanging out 200 feet below Madrid in this abandoned mine shaft. With all our buddies. You got another one in you?
1: Yeah.
0: It's up to you.
2: What are you looking for?
0: Trouble.
1: I was going to pull up some lyrics, but... it's probably better.
2: You're not
1: just...
2: allowed to do that live on the air.
1: Oh, dang it. All right. I'll...
0: people are watching.
1: I'll play one I got memorized. All right. How does this one?

0: Yeah.
1: Thank you. Thank you very much.
0: Right on, Colton. You're making the family proud.
2: Nice one. Thank you, Colton, for coming through and sharing your talents with us, brother.
1: Thank you so much for having me, guys. I appreciate that a lot.
2: And stay tuned for updates on this young man's career as it develops. We will be updating the world. Ain't that right?
1: Yes, sir, Bob.
0: Yeah. We'll have him on soon again. He's going to be living up in the hood, hanging out with us, having fun. Let's hear a little something on the jukebox.

Well, sadly, my friends, we got to shut down the junk joint. 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Try to dodge the sirens that are going to chase us down the mine shaft. Those blind albino reindeer are going to be down there trying to run us over. It's a chore getting out of here. But it's worth it. It's the first time for Colton Hale. He didn't know what to think when he saw those blind albino reindeer down there. Stark white. Never seen anything like it. Right now, you're hearing Puerto Rican Gypsy by Jose Gonzalez y Banda Criolla. And you just heard Mongol Santa Maria with Watermelon Man. Before that, a couple of tunes from Colton Hale. We'll have him back here soon. He's coming up and going to hang out in the Madrid area, working down there in Edgewood, doing the commute on the back roads. Glad to have him up in these parts. Get out and see Ozomatli Sunday night at the Bridge. And the Cosmic Trio are playing next Friday the 5th. Not tomorrow, but next Friday the 5th at the Mystic. Two good shows. Hopefully Mama Joanne was able to hear the show from the cosmic atmosphere.

It's nice having some company tonight. They're out there dodging reindeer and sirens right now. Just me. I'll see you next week. Same time, same place, 9 to 11. Junk Joint Jukebox. DJ Thrifty saying goodnight from 96.9 FM. 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

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Now lowriders hit the three-wheel motion. 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
3: 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All of the music in this hour was produced here in New Mexico. Thank you for tuning in.

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You're reaching for the light, the devil right beside you. What will it take for you to open up your light blues? High truth at this point, ain't no telling what I might do.

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1: Here to put more strut in your cut and more stride in your glide. 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

just to get by. 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
1: The 9th Annual Madrid Film Festival is currently accepting submissions. New Mexico-based aspiring and established filmmakers are invited to submit a film for consideration in the 2026 festival. The festival will accept short films, 15 minutes or less, which were created over the past year in New Mexico. The deadline for submissions is August 23rd, and the festival will take place in September. For more information, including submission details and rules, you can visit madridfilmfest.org.
2: 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All of the music in this hour was produced here in New Mexico. Thank you for tuning in.

0: man. Well,
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0: Well, we all did a lot of things to get prepared for today. And, you know, I'm never gonna forget the times that we had.

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cold scream from your back to your feet. 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

0: 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All of the music in this hour was produced here in New Mexico. Thank you for tuning in.
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1: Do you drive specifically on Highway 14? If so, watch out for cows. While we've always had to be cautious of our bovine friends, recently there's been an uptick in on-road sightings and cow-related accidents. For their safety and yours, keep a lookout wherever and whenever you're driving, and turn on your lights at night. Thank you.
2: They're getting together. 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

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But every time I catch a glimpse of what's going on, it's that same damn song where the interpretation was taken all wrong.

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I refuse to play, promote a prostitution, call KRS, I think we need a hip-hop constitution. 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

0: 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There is pride in that, even arrogance, but there is also experience and truth.
1: 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In this hour, you are listening to music produced right here in New Mexico. So stay tuned.

Yo, I step outside hot like a fool, right? I'm greeted by the cool breeze and the moon bright, but my mood off like a blown vibe. This an old fight, and the Eagles got the last say. That's a setup for a curse light. 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An arrow split in half by a stone heart, or a bomb dropped on peaceful times. Full collapse of the collective, projectionary rants breed invective. I say, I forgot myself when I came to bargain. 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It's a setup for indignation, righteous, the default type. 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

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Tell me.

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grace, bow your head. Your prayers are never left unread. Our languages are different in religions, but similar intentions. What if you heard every prayer says? Some pray for clean water, some pray for clean souls. And some pray the cuts close and they find a way. While a couple's praying for a pregnancy, a teen

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Some people got the most and they still pray for more. Some people pray for shelter and a plate of food. 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
1: 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But I'm so addicted to the sickness and heartache.

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All of the music in this hour was produced here in New Mexico. Thank you for tuning in.

pollinate the petals that'll be frozen in the garden. Colonnade and settle in the moment of the solace. Slipping in the hourglass, knowing that I'm falling. Time is but a measure, a witness to the progress. Rebel to the rhythm, vision given honest. Peddling the wisdom in the mission that we started. The prophet has arisen in the lonely night of darkness. Try to pray to God, but the homie is lethargic. Follow

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A shout out. Listen to KMRD and you'll be as patient as a turnip. You'll live long and you'll prosper. You'll have insight and be able to fix all the world's problems. There you go. Over and out.

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1: The Food Depot's mobile food pantry will distribute food from 11:30 a.m. to 1 p.m. at the Cerritos Hills State Park Visitor Center on the first and third Thursdays of each month. This serves residents of Cerritos and Madrid and is in addition to the regularly scheduled Madrid Food Program weekly distribution on Fridays. 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

It will be noted that most toads produce some sort of trill as a mating call, with a pitch depending largely on the size of the species. By contrast, the true frogs produce quite a variety of sounds. So named because its voice sounds like a man hammering a nail into a cabin, is the carpenter frog, Rana virgatipes. This inhabits the sphagnum bogs along the east coast of the United States.

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1: There are still some misplaced animals from all the fires last year. So if you see an injured or orphaned animal, call New Mexico Wildlife Rescue at 505-344-2500. 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
2: Now let's hear some other insects. The high wing beat rate of the mosquito is common. Here she is, flying near our pillow at night.

That was the mosquito, Aedes salicitans. Each species has its own wing beat frequency. Another Aedes mosquito has a slightly faster wing beat, and therefore produces a higher frequency whine.

Shakespeare spoke of the shard-borne beetle with his drowsy hum. That is the May beetle, or June bug, as we know it. His drowsy hum is a lower-pitched wing beat than the bumblebee's.

The squirrel warble fly is a large and blustering parasitic fly which develops beneath the skin of rabbits and squirrels. Its flight is typical of the members of the botfly family.

Flies, of course, have their own wing tones. Some flies, like the small flower flies, can hover in one place or even fly backward. Listen to this flower fly as it makes short bursts of flight.

The European and Manchurian hornets are 2 inches long with bodies nearly 3/4 of an inch in diameter. Their 3.5-inch wingspread hints at their powerful but low-frequency wing stroke.

0: bicycle.
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0: 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Turquoise Trail is like cool as rain.
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Well, that was the Leonard Brothers version of the Duke Ellington tune in a mellow tone. So this must be the Mellow Show. I'm your host, DJ Coach, for the next 2 hours this Friday morning on the eve of Memorial Day. I have a lot to get to. I'm going to start off this morning. I have a lot to get to. We got Memorial Day. We got the activities in Madrid, and we have the activities that are going on in the other side of the country in our nation's capital. But first, let's celebrate America with Bruce Springsteen.

Well, that was the great Woody Guthrie with This Land Is Your Land. And before that, we had Simon and Garfunkel with America, and we started off with American Land from Bruce Springsteen. Well, as I said, we are commemorating Memorial Day, which is this Monday. Memorial Day started out over a century ago, century and a half ago, it was known as Decoration Day, and it began shortly after the Civil War to honor fallen Union soldiers by decorating their graves with flowers. Following World War I, the holiday was expanded to commemorate American service members who lost their lives in conflicts. Memorial Day is designated to honor those who died in service for our country. So we need to honor them this weekend, as we do every day. And we're going to be playing some songs now to honor the servicemen who, as Billy Ray Cyrus says, gave their all.

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They gave me this plot of land, me and some other men, for a job well done.

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He recognized me on the first day I came in, and it gave me a chill when he clicked his heel.

Okay, that set had, what did we just hear? Oh, we had Billy Ray Cyrus with Some Gave All. And then we had Ernest Tubb with Soldier's Last Letter. And then we had a sweet song from Trace Atkins with called Arlington. And you just heard Mariah Carey with Hero. Let's continue honoring those that have fallen in our war with a song from Jamie O'Hara called 50,000 Names.

Well, that set had a very moving start to it with a song called 50,000 Names from Jamie O'Hara. And any of us who lived through the Vietnam era in the 60s and 70s and have visited that wall, it's very moving. And then we heard Sarah McLachlan playing I Will Remember You. Then we had Norah Jones with Don't Know Why. Then we had Justin Moore with a song called The Ones That Didn't Make It Home. And you just heard a song from Billy Ray Cyrus, Could Have Been Me. Well, we have a few more minutes left in this first hour. We're going to do an old song from the Byrds.

0: Well, that was Tom Petty and the Heartbreakers playing American Girl. And before that, we had a song called Crimes of Freedom, written by Bob Dylan, performed by the Byrds. Well, it's end of the first hour, and it's time, it's 9 o'clock here in Madrid. It's blue skies, beautiful day. And I want to remind everybody that this is 96.9 FM, KMRD, LP, Madrid, New Mexico.
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0: Well, it is time for news and commentary this morning on May 22nd, 2026. I want to talk about corruption. Corruption is being corrupt is one guilty of dishonest practices, bribery, lacking integrity, crooked. It is also corruption is moral perversion, depravity, perversion of integrity, dishonest proceedings, bribery. That kind of fits the bill. The blatant corruption of Trump is unbelievable. It has been going on since he was elected the second time. There have been many things done by Trump or persons in his administration that were intended to enrich them personally. Trump's businesses and his sons have benefited greatly by his ties to the Middle East. Trump has blurred the line between his financial interest and his public office, that it is so hard to define where the lines are anymore or if they still exist. He, his family, and friends have made a fortune in the 16 months since he has returned to power in ways that once would have been seen as a conflict of interest and possibly generated investigations. But this last corrupt move this week takes the cake. First, he sues his own administration by suing the IRS. Since he controls the Justice Department, which represents the IRS, he is in effect controlling both sides. So it is possible for Trump to have his attorneys and the Justice Department agree to dismiss the suit, so that an independent judge would have to approve any settlement. The judge was about ready to throw the case out anyway, since Trump controlled both parties to the lawsuit. But by dismissing the suit, Trump flipped the table. He dismissed the case and created his own compensation process with zero judicial oversight. Once the lawsuit was dismissed, Trump's attorneys in the Justice Department, which Trump knows he controls, they drafted a settlement agreement. The agreement is horrific. It grants Trump access to taxpayer funds to do practically anything he wants, and grants to himself, his businesses, and family businesses immunity from the IRS investigation or audit. This whole agreement is in contravention to the policy adopted by the Justice Department soon after he took office. Attorney General Pam Bundy, you remember her? When he took office, Pam Bundy issued a policy that stated that the DOJ should not use settlements to award non-government persons who were not parties to the lawsuit or victims of the suit. Also, a longstanding DOJ policy from the Trump's first administration provided the DOJ or federal agency should not enter into any settlement with another party when there is no pending litigation or threat of litigation. Remember, this suit was dismissed at the behest of Mr. Trump, so there was no pending suit and no suit was threatened. Let's get into the settlement a little bit. First, the settlement creates a $1.776 billion fund. The fund will be used to compensate those who claim to have been targeted by the Justice Department when Biden was president. This will create a pipeline to funnel taxpayer monies to Trump's allies and supporters. The Justice Department in its statement stated that it is intended to provide a systematic process to hear and redress claims for people who suffered from weaponization of the Justice Department under President Biden. This statement continues by stating that hypocritical statement, the machinery of government should never be used to weaponize against any American, and set up a system to prevent this from ever happening again. This way, Trump's Justice Department is weaponizing its department against those that are perceived to be Trump's enemies. Two examples: prosecuting Alita James, the New York Attorney General who prosecuted Trump for fraud by twice indicting her for alleged mortgage fraud, supposedly making a false statement on a mortgage application, which would have saved her maybe $50 a month or some minor amount. Both indictments were thrown out by the courts. And then the indictment of James Comey, the former FBI director, one indictment was thrown out by the court. The other is based on, still pending, which is based on a ridiculous allegation that by posting seashells that spelled out 8647, that Comey was threatening to kill the president. This fund that was, it will be created by the settlement, could conceivably reward the 1,500 January 6th insurrectionists who have been pardoned by Trump, one of whom was later charged with sexually assaulting a minor. Before he was arrested, he tried to bribe witnesses and victims with money he said he was going to get from the fund. Allegedly, this fund will also be used to compensate billionaire fraudsters that were convicted of fraud under Biden's administration and who later were pardoned by Trump after they made sizable donations to bank accounts that Trump controls. In a more blatant move, the agreement will bar the IRS from ever pursuing tax claims or audits against Trump, his family, or businesses. Remember, the IRS for decades has audited each president annually to make sure there's no corruption, but not for Trump. He, in effect, got around all this by the federal law says that that prohibits a president, vice president, or any executive officer from instructing the IRS to stop or start an audit, except that the law specifically excludes the Attorney General from this provision. So this allows the AG to stop any audit. This is only the tip of the iceberg. No president has, in effect, used the federal government to advance his personal interest and those of his family and allies as expansively and openly as Trump has. All are clear grounds for impeachment and conviction by the Senate, and all are grounds for a trial and conviction in criminal court once he leaves office. We all hope that this will happen soon.

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You play with my world like it's your little toy. You put a gun in my hand and you hide from my eyes.

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I'm younger than

Well, that was a moving set. It started off with Iggy Pop with Corruption. And then we had the Kinks with Money and Corruption. Then we had Lou Reed with Straw Man. And then we had Bob Dylan with Masters of War. We know what we need to do. And here's a couple songs that close that theme out.

0: And I just heard Joan Baez with Blowing in the Wind and a great song from Rhett Sawyer that said it all, Arrest the President. Well, I'm going to change gears a little bit and remind people of Memorial Day. We reminded people earlier in the show about we need to honor those that have fallen. But it's also a day to have some fun. And in Madrid, Memorial Day fun means the annual Memorial Day softball game between the Madrid Miners and the East Mountain Riffraff, which will take place on Monday, May 25th, at noon at the Madrid ballpark. The Madrid Youth Committee will be selling concessions, including hot dogs, Frito pies, snacks, sweets, and cold drinks to raise funds for upcoming activities for the Youth Committee. Let's all come out and root for the Miners this Monday. In that tone, here we go.
1: Well, if the Red Sox were in this stadium tonight, this would probably be around the seventh inning stretch. So, Charlie, crank it up there. I think we better sing the song, don't you?

Well, that was John Fogerty with Center Field. Before that, we had Bruce Springsteen with Glory Days. And we had Jimmy Buffett singing Take Me Out to the Ball Game live at Fenway Park in Boston. Well, this next song is dedicated to the Madrid Miners. I know they've... we used to sing this song all the time because we never won the Memorial Day game, but we've been winning it more. A few years ago, we won it for the first time in decades, it seemed like. But then we've won it the last 2 years, so here we need to try to do it for a third year in a row. Here is Eddie Vedder with All the Way.

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bunch of profit. Take one look in his closet, skeletons scattered all over the floor, like a Jackson Pollock. Friends with the devil, you know, the devil you don't, is on his payroll. And all of his sadistic sycophants, ignorant hypocrites, mumbling gibberish like it's only free speech if it's bigoted. Mix the condescension with some ignorance. Thoughts and prayers for the innocent, that's the best that you're gonna get.

0: Trump deserves to go to hell.
1: Go to hell.
0: Him and all his buddies as well.
1: As well.
0: There's only one place he should dwell.
1: In hell.
0: Donald Trump deserves to go to hell.
1: All right now.
0: First of all, he's number one in corruption. Plus he deals in death and destruction. He's happy to pay $1 billion a day to kill a bunch of kids like it's nothing.
1: Something's wrong with all your cronies and your following. The president of peace is first place in warmongering. You better get to swallowing, they'll kirk you in the street. And your best friend Jeff is downstairs holding your seat.
0: Donald Trump deserves to go to hell.
1: Go to hell.
0: Him and all his buddies as well.
1: As well.
0: There's only one place he should dwell.
1: In hell.
0: Donald Trump deserves to go to hell.
1: All right. All these genocidal maniacs gon' get the boot like Italy did to Mussolini.

0: Donald Trump is on his own list. Donald Trump deserves to go to hell.
1: Go to hell.
0: Him and all his buddies as well.
1: As well.
0: There's only one place he should dwell.
1: In hell.
0: Donald Trump deserves to go to hell.
1: All right now.
0: The media is not meeting the moment. Democrats are not meeting the moment. If they lose another

0: party if Law and Order is harboring the felons. But it's gonna blow up right in your face like Byron Nome and his melons.
1: Donald Trump deserves to go to hell.
0: Go to hell.
1: Him and all his buddies as well.
0: As well.
1: There's only one place he should dwell.
0: In hell.
1: Donald Trump deserves to go to hell.
0: All right.

0: switch.
1: They really hate us on Piker. If they lose, they're gonna blame us on Piker. But if Kamala runs again and she loses, it's probably just cause we didn't like her. Donald Trump deserves to go to hell.
0: Go to hell.
1: Him and all his buddies as well.
0: As well.
1: There's only one place he should dwell.
0: In hell.
1: Donald Trump deserves to go to hell.
0: All right now.
2: All right now. Welcome to the Hatch Attack Hours. Thank you for indulging me in my extended intro music block today. So what did we just hear? We heard, of course, Lingua Franca coming for ours, as we will, until there is a livable wage, which in the year 2026 should be $66 an hour minimum. To have the same buying power as minimum wage had in the 70s, or, you know, until we abolish the wage system altogether, which I'm also all for. Then we heard Big Bill Band with If You Work for ICE, or I'm now seeing this song build as being by Eric Bill. I don't know. Don't know what that story is, but I could get the story. We know I 1 degree separated from that guy. Know a guy who knows him. And then we heard a new one from Earth to Eve. The single did come out last year, No Kings, but her new entire album, full-length album, Oversharing on the Internet, is out. I think she's an amazing songwriter. And so that one was No Kings by Earth to Eve. And then that last one we just heard was Donald Trump Deserves to Go to Hell by Eric Bill again. And that one's featuring Kind Keith. Man. I didn't catch the line about something blowing up in their face like Brian Noem's melons the first time I listened to that song, and it just caught me this last listen through. It was very funny, very, very funny. Boy, oh boy. Wow, what a week. What a week it's been in the news for me personally. I will say I did just have to go revisit my hometown in the deep south. And, you know, out here, when I'm here, I'm not so much focused on, you know, that one guy, because again, systems, bigger problems, we all know. I think even the No Kings and Donald Trump Deserves to Go to Hell songs touched on those issues. But being back in the South, I was very, very, very freshly and viscerally reminded that, oh yeah, some people still think this guy's the greatest, and oh boy, we have so much work to do. So, there it is. There's my work. Some of my work for the week is, playing some new songs, brand new songs, about Donald Trump deserving to go to hell at best, honestly, let's be so real. Anyhow. Before I start really, really talking in the second hour, we're going to talk again about Rebecca Subar's book, When to Talk or When to Fight. The strategic choice between dialogue and resistance. We'll be getting into that and some of the factors into choosing your resistance strategy. But I'm also going to be talking about an Intercept article that just came out yesterday. And, I've talked a lot about the AI surveillance, fusion centers, and all this, and how it's going to be used to crack down on the left. And this took an interesting turn yesterday. Well, not yesterday, but the article about it taking an interesting turn came out yesterday. So we're going to talk about that all in the 11 o'clock hour. But first up, the jams. And we're going to start it off with Rob Zombie's Dragula. Enjoy.

news ain't sad and the truth means facts. And the kids aren't high off of laughing gas that was supposed to help them cope when their big tooth cracked. But now they can't afford to eat cause all the side effects come with a side of debt, which I'd argue that is a product of a failing nation. Cause a love of information is controlled by an insatiable amount of greed and corporations with participation.

Puff, puff, passing generations of change. And my heart's still bruising, my hope still bleeds. And I swear I'm holding on, but by the hems, not the seams. And everybody's telling me disconnecting to breathe. But it's a privilege to have peace when I turn off my screen. I'm a degenerate, but I got empathy. And I hate that I'm breaking, but I hate what I be. If a heart in my heart, maybe then they'd be pleased. 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

cheap gas, broadband, wheatgrass, news, cleanse, only fans. 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That technocrat has a funny salute. 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
1: All right, Hatchatack Hour listeners, thank you so much for hanging out with me inside these Hatchatack Hours here on KMRDLP, Madrid, New Mexico, every Friday from 10 to 12, Madrid Standard Time. I actually don't know if we're on Standard Time or the other one. Doesn't matter. It's always Madrid Standard Time in Madrid. Okay, let's talk about all the things we heard. We started off with Rob Zombie Dracula. Great. Great song. Then we heard from the Neighborhood Kids with Start a Fire. I just gotta say real quick, the Neighborhood Kids, Earth to Eve, and Dessa, who are all on the show today, are just, in my opinion, doing some of the most amazing things lyrically right now to still get the urgency and the issues across and create amazing, really amazing, linguistically and lyrically complex music. It's quite remarkable. So anyway, that was the Neighborhood Kids featuring Damage with Start a Fire. And just another note on one of the lyrics from that song in Damage's verse, where I think she says something about, I don't know how to be a diplomat, but I'll drain every last ounce of blood from your stomach. Shout out, Queen. She understands that sometimes vanquishment is the way to go in negotiation. Anyway, then we heard from Grandson, Blood in the Water. I will send that one out to my baby brother, my not-so-baby brother, because he's the one who put Grandson on my radar. Then we heard Ro Capara's Life in America. Then we heard Earth to Eve, First Generation Degenerate. Again, an amazing lyrical feat. Then we heard, and that is off her new album, Oversharing on the Internet. Then we heard a brand new one from Tank and the Bangas, who also has a new album out this week called, that song was called Ain't That Deep, new album called The Last Balloon. Then we heard the newest release off of Vince Staples' upcoming album, 2 weeks left, but who's counting? Me. I am. That one was White Flag off of his upcoming album, Cry Baby. Then Babe, Queen of Bones, Babe, Wake Up, new Genesis Owusu album just dropped. That one was called Stampede off of that of Genesis Owusu's newest album called Red Star Woo and the Worldwide Scourge. Then we heard from Luis Del Mar with Malt Liquor. I love that tune so much. And then we heard Dessa's Camelot again. Just really amazing song for the times. Then we heard from Grove with Babylon Rotten. Again, making the point that it's a whole system that must be removed from its very point of origin, right? No reforming rotten teeth, no reforming rotten government. Then we heard another one from the Neighborhood Kids off of their newest album, Voice of the Revolution, that came out a month ago at the end of April. That second track we heard from them was Bitty Bomb. And then we closed it out with a new one from Kehlani featuring Missy Elliott. Yes, so happy, love saying these words. That one was Back and Forth off of Kehlani's self-titled album that is also pretty new. Trying to bring y'all the new stuff, and for me too, right? It's good. It's good to learn new things. So let's take a brief break, and we'll learn some more things together right after a quick word.
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1: 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Let's talk about some stuff that we have definitely talked about before. I mean, I always knew I was smarter than AI, but boy, I've got some real tangible proof this week. Anyway, let's talk first of all, who, show of hands, just kidding, metaphorically, if I've spoken about fusion centers multiple times and what those are. These fusion centers have been in play for quite some time. I will be reading their official description from the Department of Homeland Security's website. This came out in 2022. So by the time that they're already explaining to you what it is, you can trust that they were already in play. But let's see what DHS says fusion centers. Fusion centers are state-owned and operated centers that serve as focal points in states and major urban areas for the receipt, analysis, gathering, and sharing of threat-related information between state, local, tribal, and territorial, federal, and private sector partners. So basically everybody. The National Network of Fusion Centers brings critical context and value to homeland security and law enforcement that no other federal or local organization can replicate. Fusion centers accomplish this through sharing information, providing partners with a unique perspective on threats to their state or locality, and being the primary contact between frontline personnel, state and local leadership, and the rest of the homeland security enterprise. The National Network of Fusion Centers is the hub of much of the two-way intelligence and information flow between the federal government and our state, local, and tribal territorial and private sector partners. The fusion centers represent a shared commitment between the federal government and the state and local governments who own and operate them individually. Each is a vital resource for integrating information from national and local sources to prevent and respond to all threats and hazards. The enhanced collaboration between the federal government, state, local, tribal, territorial governments, and private sector partners represents the new standard through which we view homeland security. So, obviously, I have been talking about this in the context of all of these security, safety, everything will be inevitably used to crack down on political dissent from the left. And I do really believe that was their point, right? Like, so for instance, if I don't know if we have a fusion center in New Mexico, I suppose I probably should have looked that up for you all, might do that on the next musical break. But let's say we have a giant New Mexico fusion center. Theoretically, like what this kind of data sharing would be doing is like, say, you know, there's me, who we all know has been resisting taxes for purposes of dissenting against this current administration. Say I get pulled over because my tail light's out. All of a sudden, the local police know that I'm resisting federal taxes, and boom, I'm popped by the federal government for having a tail light out. That's the dream of these fusion centers, right? Like, that's what they're absolutely headed towards and want to do. So that's what fusion centers are in general. I want to talk about one specific fusion center. This is the Colorado Information Analysis Center. their website is just ciac.colorado.gov. I am reading their About Us page. So the CIAC mission, the mission of the Colorado Information Analysis Center is to serve as the focal point within the state for receiving, analyzing, and sharing threat-related information among private sector, local, tribal, and federal partners. The CIAC focuses on preventing acts of terrorism, taking an all crimes, all threats approach. We are a centralized resource that gathers, analyzes, and disseminates all threats information to private sector, local, state, tribal, and federal stakeholders throughout Colorado and the United States. So the other thing these fusion centers can do is, again, if we're talking about all forms of information sharing, what I'm posting online, what I am paying and not paying, plans to travel, right? All of this is data that is being gathered at all points. And so this is saying we're taking an all crimes, all threats approach. So then all of a sudden, because I am a tax resister and I post things against ICE or whatever, boom, threat and crime, tax resist. Like, it's a very, very scary thing that these centers are doing. So the CIAC serves as the state's fusion center, a multidisciplinary, multi-agency network of professionals from private sector, local, state, and tribal and federal partners, conducting analysis and sharing information to prevent crimes. Again, right? This is that precog. Oh, you posted this about ICE. Then I saw you Google bullets or whatever. I think you're about to commit a crime. So to prevent, protect, and respond to crimes and potential or actual acts of terrorism. The CIAC is one component of the National Network of Fusion Centers, which are an integral part of the U.S. Department of Homeland Security's Strategic Initiative for Information Sharing. How fascinating. So here you have it. This CIAC says itself, we want to prevent acts of terror. We're like the DHS wants us to, right? That's basically what it's saying here. Well, fascinating new Intercept article just dropped yesterday. Yesterday afternoon. So this is hot off the internet presses. But again, I am reading from Intercept. The title of this article by Matt Sledge and Sam Biddle. I feel like maybe not. Anyway, no, John Biddle is who I went to school with. Never mind. Just kidding. So the title of this article is ICE recruitment tweets are so racist that cops feared they could incite neo-Nazi violence. Shall I read that again? ICE recruitment tweets are so racist that cops feared they could incite neo-Nazi violence. A newly uncovered police bulletin warns that white supremacists may interpret ICE social media content as a call to violence. Oh, maybe? Again, who was talking about this last year when the DHS got a new social media handler and everything they were posting was just not even Nazi dog whistles, just giant, basically, out and out proud white supremacist posts. So anyhow, I am going to keep reading from this Intercept article because it is so new. I did not have the time or wherewithal to get into summarizing this for myself, but you'll understand why I was talking about that Colorado place a lot in just a second. So, Colorado law enforcement officials warned their counterparts across the country that social media posts by the Department of Homeland Security recruiting for ICE contained so many white supremacist themes that they could endanger the public, according to internal records obtained by The Intercept. Mind you, this is the cops saying this. Do you know how bad the white supremacy has to be for the cops to be like, hey, I think we do all know how bad that must be. So the Colorado Information Analysis Center, our little fusion center up in Colorado, cautioned in a March bulletin that violent extremists might perceive white supremacy ideology in ICE recruitment materials, leading to a potentially increased threat environment. What? What? What's that you say? The fusion center that the DHS was coaching on how to act to find leftist violent extremists actually is telling on the DHS right now? I think you could all probably hear it. This is just like tickles me to no end. Again, I still hate fusion centers. I hate AI. I hate mass surveillance. I hate all of this. However, the fact that it has turned on it as a Frankenstein always will, every time, has turned on its own creator. Oh, I'm so amused. Let's continue. The bulletin from an agency tasked with preventing terrorism advised law enforcement offices throughout the United States that these posts could create, quote, a permissive environment to engage in vigilante action and or violence against individuals perceived to be immigrants, end quote. Again, I knew this. I didn't need the AI to like analyze data and tell me all this. We all saw this coming. So congratulations. We are all smarter than the AI. But again, we already knew this. These DHS posts, the analysts warned, could convince, quote, white supremacist violent extremists to attempt to join or infiltrate ICE and engage in bias motivated violence, endangering the public, other ICE personnel, and local law enforcement. The bulletin circulated following months of inflammatory social media posts by the Department of Homeland Security intended to drive ICE recruitment and promote the Trump administration's agenda of violent mass deportation. Colorado officials singled out tweets mimicking memes popular in right-wing online subcultures, referencing the rhetoric, lyrics, and tropes commonly used by violent white supremacists, neo-Nazis, and the Third Reich. The social media campaign drew widespread criticism, with groups such as the Southern Poverty Law Center alleging that DHS is using white nationalist imagery and language to recruit new employees and arrest immigrants. DHS has defended its online tactics as, quote, bold and effective. None of that denounces any of the accusations, by the way. That is absolutely not a denial of being white supremacists. They're just saying yes, we are. We are very bold in our white supremacy, and it's working, is what DHS has said back, basically, in my opinion. Oh, the bulletin originated from a Colorado Fusion Center, part of a network of information clearinghouses for local, state, and federal police that spread across the U.S. following 9/11, of course. Originally conceived as a counter-terror measure, fusion centers have evolved into sprawling surveillance apparatuses tracking everything from drugs and shoplifting to student protests, despite little evidence of their efficacy as a terror-fighting tool. Until now. Reports from fusion centers are widely circulated among law enforcement agencies nationwide. The bulletin from the Colorado Fusion Center is notable in that it is the first indication that the state officials in the U.S. counterterrorism establishment are concerned about the messaging of DHS under Trump. Oh, okay. Finally. Hi. Hello. Welcome. Welcome. You sleepy? Need some coffee while you're waking up? God. The fact that you have the Fusion Center putting out a warning for law enforcement officers based on DHS messaging is surprising, even if it seems appropriate, says Claire Trickler McNulty, who spent 8 years as an ICE official both under Obama and Biden and during Trump's first administration. She described the evidence presented in the bulletin as, quote, rather damning. ICE and DHS did not respond to requests for comments. Whew, of course they didn't. Here's what I'm going to repeat this call. There's a call in the article that says, do you have information about fusion centers? Contact the authors on Signal at sledge.41 and sambiddle.99. So Sledge.41 on Signal. Tell them about your Fusion Center experience. The posts highlighted in the report were crafted under former Homeland Security Secretary Kristi Noem, who was fired in March because of her husband's giant melons. That's me. I added that. The article doesn't say that. I did. And replaced by Oklahoma Senator Mark Wayne Mullen, who never forget Martin Heinrich, one of three Democrats who crossed the line to vote to confirm him. Never let him forget that. He should be haunted by his actions every day of his life. Do you hear me, Heinrich? God, I hope someone primaries that man. Anyhow, Noem was preceded in her departure by a competitive DHS spokesperson, Trisha McLaughlin, who oversaw the agency's social media push. The bulletin delved deep into DHS and social media posts, which the report noted have been eagerly reposted by white supremacists from Austria to the U.S. A January 9th DHS post on X, for instance, included an image of a lone man on horseback with the caption, "We'll have our home again." Ooh. It might look like a piece of romanticized frontier nostalgia to many, but some would recognize the phrase as a lyric from a song popular within and adopted by white nationalist organizations. The memo reads, the lyrics feature lines about reclaiming, quote, our home by blood or sweat, language often used in white supremacist rhetoric. The memo noted that members of the white nationalist group Patriot Front have been recorded chanting, by God, we'll have our home, the song's refrain, and that lyrics from the song open the manifesto of a white supremacist who killed three people at a Dollar General in Jacksonville, Florida in 2023. The article then puts a picture of the post by DHS next to some meme slop that circulates on 4chan, 8chan, whatever chan they're on now, wherever the white supremacists are lurking. Okay. After The Intercept reported on DHS's use of the song We'll Have Our Home Again by Pine Tree Riots, lawmakers urged Meta, the owner of Facebook and Instagram, to stop running the ad. DHS's quotation of a song known to be popular among neo-Nazis is part of a pattern. The report says of a repeated use of visual or rhetorical elements that overlap with symbols historically referenced within extremist subcultures. The memo highlights the frequent use of the term, quote, remigration by the Department of Homeland Security, a term the Colorado law enforcement analysts explained dates back to 1930s Germany, where it was used to advocate for forced expulsion of Jews. It points out Homeland Security's use of the Moon Man meme, which I hate this. I didn't even know this was a thing. They're ruining my McDonald's Moon Man. Anyway, so it points out the Homeland Security's use of the Moon Man meme, a character from a 1980s McDonald's advertising campaign that has become popular among online racists for its resemblance to a member of the KKK. Never knew that. You guys, just... It's the moon! Stop it. Anyhow... The bulletin highlighted one social media user who replied to a DHS post using the Moon Man character, stating, quote, it's TND time. Oh, my God. Quote, it's TND time, an abbreviation for a terrible phrase that I can't repeat on air. So there you have it, which has spread among white supremacists. This user attached his own version of the meme showing the character posing before a swastika flag with a rifle. I appreciate them putting it together and so clearly laying out the dangers of using this white nationalist imagery, says Trickler McNulty, former ICE agent. The report includes a disclaimer noting that it does not intend to imply ideological alignment between the DHS and U.S. The report includes a disclaimer noting that it doesn't intend to imply ideological alignment between DHS, ICE, and white supremacist ideology. Okay, well, I do. I will. I am. I intend to imply that. Not even imply. I'm saying that. I have been saying that. I will keep saying that. Anyhow, but the analysts show how the social posts were quickly gaining traction among white supremacists who were encouraging each other to sign up as immigration agents. Oh, we're not trying to imply a connection, but here's the connection. Okay, so maybe they're not trying to imply it either. They are, again, just straight up saying it, but not really because of litigious purposes, right? Anyhow. Everything I'm saying is a joke. This is satire. Ha ha. Anyway, during the time frame that these posts from DHS have circulated online, the Intelligence Bulletin warns, white supremacist violent extremist groups have been simultaneously advocating for their followers to join ICE and or musing about the potential for ICE to turn into a white supremacist militia. In, quote, a neo-Nazi accelerationist social media channel, for instance, internet users talked about infiltrating ICE and using its authority to form a breakaway militia, arguing a nationwide race war. Users on a neo-Nazi message board, the bulletin says, discussed the advantages of joining ICE, viewing it as an opportunity for accelerating conflict in the U.S. and for beating up race traitors. One user claimed that someone in the network had already been a captain at an ICE contracted detention facility. A spokesperson for the Colorado Division of Homeland Security and Emergency Management, who oversees the Fusion Center, did not answer when asked whether the agency had received a response from DHS about its bulletin. The Fusion Center spreads information to private sector, local, tribal, and federal organizations, spokesperson Mickey Trost said in an email statement. Bulletins help us share information with this network to meet our mission. The bulletin also argues that DHS's posts could provoke violence against law enforcement from those who oppose white supremacists. Anti-fascist activists might quote, misinterpret DHS messaging and perceive all ICE personnel and by extension law enforcement and government officials as supportive of or complicit in white supremacy, therefore creating perceived justification for violence targeting those individuals. Well, boy. There goes the whole second part of what I was about to talk about on this show. Oops. Anti-fascist activists might misinterpret DHS messaging and perceive all ICE person. Yeah, that's what ACAB means, babe. We already knew that. We didn't need this bulletin from the data center, the Fusion Center, to like... We were already there. This bulletin didn't do that. Thanks, though, for your concern. All right. Spencer Reynolds, a former DHS official who advised the Department on intelligence collection, domestic terrorism, and other national security issues, rejected this warning that law enforcement might find itself at risk. The intelligence report's conclusion that DHS's rhetoric may push both anti-fascists and white supremacists to violence presents a false equivalency that ignores historical and present-day facts. Reynolds, now senior counsel at the NAACP Legal Defense Fund, told The Intercept, "From this country's founding to today's crisis, Black people and other people of color have always been victims of white supremacist violence. It is deeply flawed of the bulletin to suggest that, quote, both sides are likely to resort to violence due to the administration's inflammatory rhetoric," he said. "In reality, white supremacy, not the people who adamantly oppose it, has fomented mass violence and oppression throughout our country's existence." Yes, it has. And that, again, I mean, I read the whole thing. That was the article. ICE recruitment tweets are so racist that cops feared they could incite neo-Nazi violence, from The Intercept. Just came out yesterday. It is a great piece of journalistic work, in my opinion. Very happy for this. And again, I love to see the Fusion Centers ratting on the DHS. Yeah. It's a good start. It's a good start. We'll take it. We have to take our starts. So I am going to take a brief break, get some water, and then come back and talk about power dynamics and their influence on strategic negotiation. Oh, man, it's all connected. But in the meantime, we're going to hear, because today is booster day, y'all. I Love Boosters has come out in all the theaters. I'm so excited. I've been waiting for this for so long. I also love Boosters. I love Boots Riley. I love Kiki Palmer. I love so much about what is happening. So we're going to hear the song that inspired it all by The Coup, I Love Boosters. And then we will hear a song from Kiki Palmer from the soundtrack of the movie I Love Boosters. So chill out with The Coup and Kiki Palmer for a brief moment, and we'll be right back.

All right, that was The Coup with I Love Boosters. Inspiration for the new feature film that just came out today. And that last one was 2D from the I Love Boosters original motion picture soundtrack by Kiki Palmer. Can't wait. Can't wait to see that movie. All right, let's go. Let's get into it. We're going to talk. I was hoping to get through the first two factors in choosing when to talk or when to fight, but I think I'm only going to get through one today. And I'm going to read a brief passage from, again, we're dealing with When to Talk and When to Fight, The Strategic Choice Between Dialogue and Resistance by Rebecca Subar. I have my copy that I purchased from PM Press. There is a free copy of this whole book on Internet Archive, which is just archive.org. One of my favorite websites ever. That's also where Spice World lives. So there you go. You can read this great book and watch the cinematic masterpiece Spice World for free, all in the same glorious place on the internet. So last week, we started discussing this, and so I'm going to read a brief passage from section two, which are the factors in choosing to talk or fight, which is basically a review of what I talked about last week. So I'm just going to give Rebecca Subar's review of the first part of the book because it'll be much clearer than anything I could say. So remember, we have three columns of conflict resolution. Column A, the quote, talking and or two consenting parties column. Column B, quote, fighting or one non-consenting party, but with the goal of working towards column A. And then you have column C, which is vanquish, which there is no hope of working towards resolution because the person you are in conflict with, person or persons or systems or whatever, cannot be negotiated with. So columns A and B. What's the difference between column A and B? In column A, opponents use joint consensual methods to resolve their conflict. They negotiate. In column B, a group acts unilaterally against its opponents to build power. You can distinguish column A activity from column B activity by both the purpose and the nature of the activity. Column A and column B have distinct qualities, so it is easy to remember the difference. The quintessential column A activity is negotiation, and the centerpiece of column B activity is protest. Sure, some column A actions resemble protest, and some column B actions resemble reconciliation. For example, running for office is in column A, since competing in an election means freely participating in an agreed-upon activity with others who are also participating freely. With here doesn't mean that competing candidates have friendly relations. It means they are participating in a joint consensual process for the purpose of resolving the question of which candidate should serve in office. An example of column B action that you might think of as more joint and consensual is circulating petitions for a legislative or corporate campaign. Gathering signatures to get on a ballot is one thing, since all sides participate according to agreed upon rules, but gathering signatures to petition elected official or corporate executive to change a policy is not joint consensual activity. It is an action taken by groups against other individuals or groups for the purpose of building power. When a group has built power in column B and its power is roughly balanced with that of its opponent, the two groups can, quote, meet in column A to work out a resolution to the problem. Because they are now engaged in a negotiation of equals, the groups have a chance to resolve the conflict by satisfying the needs and desires that underlie it. Columns B and C. What's the difference between column B and C? They are so much alike. In column B, groups use unilateral, non-consensual methods against their opponents to build power. They are building their power to make it possible to go to column A, that is, to resolve the conflict together with their opponents. In column C, groups use the same methods as column B, community organizing, protest, nonviolent direct action, or even taking up arms, but they are on a different journey.
Their action is intended to neutralize their opponents, to metaphorically, if not physically, trample them. Column C activity is power building activity of the sort that leaves one group with all of the marbles. Column C action means joint consensual action to prevail over an opponent, clearing the way to resolve the conflict unilaterally. Does that mean that groups in column C are trying to kill people? Possibly, but violence and killing can occur in column B too. Plenty of battles, large and small, end with a truce and treaty. Column B and column C activities have different purposes, though. Groups in column C are trying to reduce the power of their opponents to insignificance. If a group or social movement sets out to abolish the fossil fuel industry without its consent, that group is acting in column C. Even if every owner, investor, scientist, and worker in the fossil fuel industry lands a good job in the renewable energy sector. If, on the other hand, that same group sets out to pressure the fossil fuel industry into making incremental changes through legislative or corporate policy change, that group would be acting in column B. Pardon? The actions groups take in columns B and C may seem similar, but they are going different places. Groups in column B are building power to take over to column A for joint resolution. Groups in column C are building power to prevail over their opponents and resolve their conflict unilaterally. In short, power is built in column B and C, and conflicts are resolved in columns A and C. For groups that define their active wants as the entire menu of justice for all, winning requires either a column C strategy or a chain of column B campaigns in a long-term struggle to change the fundamental arrangements of social power. Resistance must be constant. Civil rights organizer Ella Baker said, "Unlike the killing of black men, black mothers' sons becomes as important to the rest of the country as the killing of a white mother's son. We who believe in freedom cannot rest until this happens." This incremental use of mobilized power by the weak to change the prevailing argument of institutionalized power constitutes one of the most powerful applications of column B. Do groups in column B and column C know which column they are in? Not necessarily. In our organizations and communities, as in society, changemakers frequently take action without a theory of changemaking or without a clear strategic plan. The model described in this book can enable you to decode the strategies of groups in conflicts, whether or not those

cultural barriers, group values, and group biases, right? So we're going to get into power today so briefly because I got about 10 minutes to talk about power, which is not enough because it's everywhere. I will start by saying, before I get into book reference here, in my personal experience with power dynamics, living in them, under them, having to deal with them, I have been told by so many, mostly men, mostly white men, all of them cishet, able-bodied, white and or white-passing men, that I am preoccupied with power dynamics. Well, let me tell you, all of society is preoccupied with power dynamics, and the less that you feel personally that you are, quote, preoccupied with them, the closer you are to the top of the power dynamic, okay? Do you see what I'm saying? Like, yes, everything is about a power dynamic. I'm a woman in a patriarchal society. Your made up, imposed power dynamics have determined pretty much my entire life and existence here. So yeah, I'm a little preoccupied with it, my dudes. And again, every intersecting factor that puts you farther away from a cishet, able-bodied, patriarchal, Christian white man, right? Because that's the tip of the hierarchy in our society. Everything that puts you farther away from that, you are going to be more and more and more preoccupied with power dynamics. So I just had to get that out. I get so sick of being told how preoccupied. I'm like, yeah, I'm aware. Thank you very much. And it's mostly your fault. So cool. Anyhow, this book defines power for the book's intents and purposes. Power is defined as the ability of a group to meet a specific objective despite barriers posed by another group or groups. Okay? So, if now we're getting into how power affects strategic approach to conflict resolution. If power is balanced, if any group, right? If power between groups is balanced with the power of their opponents, they will talk with their opponents, negotiate, and try to work out a deal. These are joint consensual problem-solving methods that we call column A. If the opponents are more powerful, the weaker group will choose the unilateral power-building methods of column B. They will mobilize sufficient power to get their opponents' attention and then keep building their power through protest, battle, increased number, louder voices, until the power balances that of their opponents. When power is balanced, they can return to column A and negotiate a resolution. This is one of my favorite points of the whole book that I'm about to read right now. Listen. The negotiated resolution may be temporary, or it may settle the issue for good. But again, I really want to focus on that negotiated issue may be temporary, and often is. Hi, hello, world. Tell me more about how every negotiated issue that has built power amongst marginalized groups over the last 50 years was temporary. Do we feel that? So, with that in mind, do you think that we should be taking a column B to A approach with what's happening right now? Did that work? I'm not going to answer the question for you, but I think you know what I feel. So, let me read my other favorite part of this book. Actually, anytime they're talking about the vanquishment, I'm into it. So here we go. If the weaker group faces an opponent so evil or irrational that future negotiation is unrealistic, or in the weaker group's estimation, morally unfathomable,
The weaker group will still choose unilateral power building methods, but in this circumstance, they will not be fighting for the purpose of returning to column A. Their struggle and tactics may resemble column B, but under these circumstances, we call their approach column C because its function is different.

0: A column B strategy seeks to mobilize equal power, while in column C, a group works to vanquish the power of the opposition once and for all. Yes. Yes. Yes, we do. So this is another passage that I underlined real quick. Just, I feel like this actually probably should have come earlier in the book, and I should have remembered to talk about this when I defined power for you a few minutes ago. But also, for the sake of when we're talking about this book, conflict is defined as a situation when your people need something, but the other side isn't giving it up. Very simple. So that was that. And then, okay, I am going to read a little situation outline that kind of like frames this. It's like a thought exercise outlined in this book. We're going to get through that. And then I don't even think I'm going to get to talk about currencies of power this week. We might have to revisit some of this next week, but that's okay. So when power is balanced when the groups can both get what they're contending for. We can formulate a set of questions that any group can use to make this determination. To do so, let's take another example, this time of two nature-loving neighborhood clubs. The Sparks celebrate May Day by dancing around a favorite cherry tree. The Rockets hold the key to the gate for the field where the cherry tree grows. The Sparks are developing a strategy to gain access to the tree. They ask these questions to determine whether their power balances the Rockets' power. If the power is balanced, they will try to negotiate with the Rockets. So here's the question to determine power balance. Do the Rockets have access to what the Sparks want? In this case, the Sparks want access to the cherry tree. Do the Rockets have the thing the Sparks want in the sense that they control the Sparks' access to it? Do they have the key to the gate for the field where the Sparks' cherry tree is flowering? Question two, are the Rockets able to give the Sparks access? Do they have the ability and agency to grant the Sparks the thing they want? The Rockets may have the key to the gate for the field, but if there is a bigger tree blocking access to the Sparks' favorite tree, the only good access is from a neighboring property, the Rockets may not be able to give the Sparks access, and the Sparks may have the wrong target. Question three, are the Rockets willing to give the Sparks access? Do they have any motivation to give the Sparks access to the tree? Do they have a reason not to? Question four, are the Rockets willing and able to give the Sparks access now? Assuming they have access to the tree, are theoretically able to give the access and are willing to grant it, is there any obstacle that would delay their ability to give the Sparks the access? If the answer to the first or second question is no, the Sparks have the wrong target. So if the Rockets don't have the access, no, wrong target. If they're not able to give access, no, wrong target. So they should leave, in this case, they should leave the Rockets alone or recruit them as allies in the struggle for the May Day team. I like that one, but May Day tree. I like that one. Always be recruiting your allies. If the Sparks can answer all four questions in the affirmative, they have sufficient power to negotiate. They have a credible course ahead in working jointly with the Rockets. Resolution of the May Day tree conflict does not require the reordering of power. You might be thinking, wait a minute, if the Rockets are willing and able to give the Sparks access to the tree, then there's no conflict. But then you probably remembered that frequently conflict comes from a lack of confidence and awareness that working out solutions together is possible. This is one source of conflict among groups with balanced power. The problem may be lack of skill, knowledge, or confidence necessary to negotiate. Or the problem may be a misperception of the balance of power. Every conflict is, by definition, based on one or both of these predicaments. I'm going to keep going. Okay, so based on one or both of these two predicaments, Group Y has the power to remove the obstacles to the object of Group X's need or desire without forfeiting any of its own essential interests. But this is not evident to Group Y, and it may be not evident to Group X either. Or Group Y has more power than Group X. Now, you may be thinking, wait a minute, the fact that Group Y has more power than Group X, doesn't that mean Group Y won't be willing to negotiate? There are good people who have power, and they may be ready to give us what we need without being forced to. In Chapter 3, we read statements by Frederick Douglass and Dr. King explaining how unusual that is. But it does occasionally happen. When we meet people willing to meet the needs of others voluntarily, we refer to them as Robin Hoods. Okay, so Robin Hoods are one of the nine characters. We're going to get into that probably week after next, of like the nine actors in conflict resolution. I actually take a lot of gumption with where she has placed the Robin Hood because, whatever. Well, I will be talking about that in 2 weeks. I'll get a little bit ahead of myself. And I don't want to make it confusing. So, big key takeaways from today is power dynamics unfortunately determine everything in this false patriarchal hierarchy that we are acting in, right? So, if somebody seems preoccupied with power dynamics to you, it's probably because you have more power than them, and you should at best leave them alone, at the very minimum leave them alone, and better yet, again, share some of that power. So that's one takeaway. And then the other takeaway is, again, when we're talking about power, and power can be built and used against an opponent, that's B to A activity. And that is a perfectly, well, again, when we start talking about biases, I'm going to have a lot to say about the vanquished column, because I obviously have a very, very, very strong personal bias and tendency towards the vanquishment approach. I am an abolitionist. I am not a reformist, right? I am, your man is messing up. Divorce him, girl. Don't go to couples therapy. Divorce him, right? So, like, that's kind of my track across the board. So obviously my opinion always is that incremental reform is not enough, and it's never going to be enough, and it can always be taken away. And we're seeing that in a very real, tangible way right now. And so again, I just really ask everybody, while I'm talking about this book over the next couple of weeks, are we facing an opponent that can be negotiated with? Is it moral? Is it moral to negotiate? Like, we all have to figure out these answers for ourselves, right? Like, I am not trying to answer these questions for you. I am trying to share the tools that have helped me answer these questions for myself with all of you, because we are at a time together where we have to know what our answers to these questions are. So that's that. That's the show today. if I were you, I would go see I Love Boosters this weekend, just saying. And if it were me, I might pop by a store in the mall on my way to the theater and boost myself something to wear. Maybe, hypothetically, I don't know. Just saying, that would be in the spirit of what I am pretty sure is about to become my favorite movie ever. So there you have it. Enjoy your weekend, unless, of course, you are exploiting labor. You must never forget that workers brought you the weekend. We will bring you a longer weekend. It is in all of our best interests. Also, if you're... You know what? I'm going to say it. When people are talking about like their quote unquote their property and things like they've had done, "Oh, we added the deck." No, you didn't. Workers added the deck. Workers did that. Workers do everything. Never erase the workers and the power of workers in bringing everything that is. That's it. That's the end of the sentence. Also, don't talk to cops, but I'm going to let my my lawyer, Antifa lawyer friends, tell you all about that. Here's to more fusion centers ratting out the DHS, man. I need more of that in my life. I'm obsessed. Let's go. Comrade Machine. We've never thought about that, have we? Maybe now we will. See you next week. Keep talking. Keep talking.
1: It's lovely talking to you, as always.
2: Oh, hello.
1: We were just talking about you kids.
2: I'm Denise Heberle.
1: And I'm Bill Goodman.
2: Together, we've been fighting fascism for over 50 years.
1: And so much has changed over those 50 years, such as the ingredients to a successful firebomb.
2: And the glass that bank windows are made of.
1: But there's one thing that hasn't changed over 50 years, something that is so important to tell you kids who are new to this movement.
2: Shut the up. You're sitting in the police transport van after a protest?
1: Shut the up. In a holding cell with your comrades?
2: Shut the up. Cop knocks on your door?
1: Shut the up.
2: Texting on an unsecured device?
1: Shut the up. Pulled over by the cops after a protest?
2: Shut the up. Cop just asking about your day?
1: Shut the up. Feds, call your mom?
2: Tell your mother to shut the up.
1: Now, repeat after me. When the cops come calling, what do you do?
3: Shut the

0: This is your community radio station, 96.9 FM, KMRDLP, Madrid, New Mexico. This is the Wild Shaman Hour, where we talk about everything mystical, magical, and metaphysical. I am your host, Reverend Wildheart. Good afternoon, Madrid, Cerritos, and beyond. It is high noon in the land of enchantment, and it is Friday. We made it through the week. Oh my gosh, we are so lucky that we made it through this hectic week, and we are here together, and all my cool cat listeners are out there today. And I am here today with some really, really special guests. This is their debut radio station interview. I have Claire and Brian, some green burial experts in the house. So we're going to interview them today, get some fun facts about some of our end-of-life options. But before we start that, I just wanted to say I have an important, public announcement. My friend and my dedicated listener, Jack in San Diego, he wrote me this morning and he wanted me to remind everybody, because he had a scare with his kitty Spunky, to keep your little pets inside at night when it gets dark, because there's all sorts of predators out there. But Spunky is safe and sound, but he just wanted me to remind everybody, keep your baby safe at night, especially it's spring and there's some hungry critters out there. So on that note, welcome Claire and Brian. How are you this afternoon?
1: Hi.
2: Hello, thank you. We appreciate you taking the time to talk to us about this.
0: Oh, definitely.
2: We're doing great.
0: Good, good. I mean, death is a passion of mine. Yeah. And I've talked about the doula stuff, but I haven't talked about what our options are with end of life and mm-hmm. with where our bodies go.
1: Yeah.
0: And what kind of I guess, again, options we have. We don't have to be put in just into a coffin that's made of steel mm-hmm. and are possibly in a concrete vault in the ground. And so I wanted to have you guys just give an overview of, like, you guys are young. Mm-hmm. You guys aren't scary undertakers, right?
2: No.
0: But I was wondering how, tell us about yourselves, because from what I saw on your website, your background's research?
1: Yeah.
0: And your background's an architect?
2: Yeah, industrial design, essentially.
0: Okay,
2: yeah.
0: And then so how do you get into green burial?
2: Yeah, it's kind of a unique. We always say that it found us. So I've been interested in memorial design for a long time. Right out of high school, I had two friends pass away, and it really got me thinking about, how to memorialize them, how we memorialize ourselves. So, I would always have that in the back of my mind, like how would I want to do that? So, I'm a creative person, so I would think of, objects that would be that memorial. So that's what got me into design. And then, like, really long, long story short, we're good friends, family friends with the previous owners.
0: Okay.
2: Their daughter Maria reached out to us. We would follow their journey, and they eventually wanted to retire. And they just thought Claire and I would be perfect for taking over Natural Burial New Mexico and La Puerta Natural Burial Ground.
0: Wow.
1: Yeah, it's funny because pre-July 2021, it was not on our radar.
0: Okay.
1: At all.
0: All right.
1: This was not in our plans, our five-year plan.
0: Oh, really? This
1: that.
0: Wasn't in your five-year plan?
2: Oh, no. It completely derailed everything we had going.
1: Yeah,
2: in our minds.
1: Mean, we never, neither of us ever imagined ourselves in this space. I know Brian, he mentioned his interest in memorial design. Mm-hmm. But yeah, we really appreciated what Linda and Donald were doing with La Puerta and providing this option for people. For me, my background is research, but my passion is environment and anthropology. And so it really interested me a lot, just the concept of a natural burial ground and green burial. And so when the suggestion came up while we were camping with Maria, it was interesting because immediately we both kind of had a yes response. Like,
0: no hesitation, huh?
1: Not really.
2: I mean,
1: within 2 months, we came down here to just see the burial ground, to see La Puerta. And there so happened to be a burial when we were down here. So we assisted with that burial.
0: Oh, wow.
1: that really solidified for us, this is something that we'd want to be a part of and help grow. So
0: were you living in New Mexico at the time? No.
1: No,
2: we were up in Denver, Colorado. We had been there for over 10 years. Prior to that, Claire was living in Boulder. And then before that, where I met Maria was in Durango, Colorado.
0: Okay. Yeah. So this was, I mean, not only was this a whole new endeavor, this was a mm-hmm. whole new state for you to come into and do this.
2: Yes. Yeah. Of course. Yep. Yeah.
0: Wow. Brave. I love it. I love the risk taking. Okay, so we kind of know your background and kind of know the why behind the reason you got into Green Burial. But what is Green Burial? I mean, most people are thinking, well, isn't all burial green burial? You're going in the ground. Isn't it green? But what is the difference between traditional and what you guys are doing?
2: Yeah, so conventional, tradition, we try to say conventional because that's the conventional ways of doing things is with embalming the body, placing in steel or hardwood coffins, and then placing that in the ground. Typically deeper than 6 feet, and there's concrete vaults that encase the coffin, or they use a grave liner. With natural burial or green burial, essentially there's no embalming. You're using biodegradable containers like a shroud, a willow basket, a seagrass casket, a bamboo coffin, pine coffin. Pine's a faster growing tree, so mm-hmm. we use pine.
0: Okay.
2: We're digging about 3.5 to 4 feet, depending on the container. And we're literally just placing our bodies back into the earth. Funeral homes will use refrigeration to have the body be stored for while the family's getting things mm-hmm. ready for the burial service. But it's essentially a back to the earth process of decomposition, essentially.
0: Okay.
1: Yeah. I think a big, just kind of simple explanation is with most conventional burials, the goal is to be separate from the ground, mm-hmm. right? To be closed off and be entombed, essentially. And with natural burial, the whole goal is to be integrated in the land. And so you're allowing your body to decompose naturally and to allow the nutrients in your body to be used.
0: You're going back once you came. You know, they say we're made of clay. We're made of the clay of the earth. Why wouldn't we want to go back to our mother?
1: Right.
0: You know, and I was doing some research about the burial depth, mm-hmm. and they did say, you know, that 3 to 4 feet, it's just the soil is warmer and there's more microbes mm-hmm. that are active at that depth, at that shallow depth. So the body can, I don't want to say decompose per se, because a lot of people don't like that name, but kind of be broken back down into the earth faster.
1: Yeah, that's exactly the purpose of the shallower grave. You also need a little bit of oxygen in order to have that mm-hmm. process.
0: Oh.
1: And so if you go too far down, there's not very much oxygen that can make it, mm-hmm. you know. And so having those microbes are very key, having a little bit more exposure to some potential oxygen mm-hmm. and also moisture as well.
0: Well, I was going to say, being in the desert, I know everything is a little slower to break down in the desert and with the lack of moisture and everything. Mm-hmm. Yeah, mm-hmm. so it probably... you know, the deeper you go, that would just probably take decades.
2: Yeah, of course. And we actually, we line the bottom with wood chips so that we can help retain that moisture a little longer.
1: With a little bit of compost in there to help with those microbes.
0: Yeah, to start that process going.
2: Exactly.
0: I have heard, I mean, I don't know if you guys have heard of, if you have actually used these yet, but there are the shrouds that are like inoculated with mushrooms. Is that, have you seen those?
2: Yeah, we've heard.
1: We haven't seen them in real life, but we've definitely heard of them.
2: Yeah, we've definitely heard of them. And then there's like a local place that offers basically a mushroom coffins.
0: Oh,
2: that's in New Mexico currently. So
0: Oh, sweet.
1: And that one's a little bit different than the shrouds because the shrouds are actually inoculated with like spores, right?
0: Uh-huh.
1: And the idea is to help with that process of decomposition. And I don't know. I mean, my limited knowledge of, you know, fungi and all of that, you know, the ground already has native fungi. Even in the desert, there's, you know, mycelium.
0: Of course.
1: So I don't know if you necessarily need to add more or if those might not necessarily be adapted to that environment.
0: Mm-hmm.
1: But I think it's a really cool idea for the coffin. That's actually a coffin made out of mycelium. So it's not necessarily...
0: Oh.
1: Yeah, so the idea is it's just, it breaks down very easily.
0: Okay.
1: And very quickly.
0: Huh. Well, my background is I'm a horticulturalist, so all that stuff fascinates me because I'm a big plant nerd. But it's just amazing the different... options we have other than, like you said, being in that coffin. And we, before we came into the station and into the sound booth, we were talking about possible new end of life
2: disposition types.
0: Yeah, disposition mm-hmm. types with water.
1: Yeah,
0: and mm-hmm. with actually being, and here comes my nerdy horticulture self, being composted. Mm-hmm. And yep. you guys are trying to help push these bills through. Is mm-hmm. this correct?
2: Yeah, yeah, we're working with Senator Liz Stefanik's. She started a bill last year that didn't quite make it through the House. But yeah, basically just trying to get it's called alkaline hydrolysis or water cremation, legal in New Mexico, and natural organic reduction, which is body composting. Mm-hmm. It's just another way of reducing the body to either cremated. It's kind of like cremated remains mm-hmm. for the water cremation, and then for soil for the body composting, essentially.
0: Yeah, and I've watched a couple documentaries on this human composting, and you are actually like a dark, rich soil that mm-hmm. people can put you in the garden if they want. Mm-hmm. Certain places take it out to the forest, so mm-hmm. you can go back to the earth so easily mm-hmm. and be given to your friends and family if you want a garden with you.
1: Yeah,
0: which I think is cool.
1: Yeah,
0: and I don't know much about. I know aqua cremation is like becoming big with pets now, mm-hmm. Mm-hmm. and I know there's some people in Santa Fe that do that. I don't know much about it, if the water is like acidic to break down the body.
1: So it's more basic, I think. Okay. It's lye.
0: Oh,
1: so they use yeah. lye, and then that's the thing. Once you do the process, you have the water left over, and I think it is fairly basic, so they have to kind of treat it to neutralize it a little bit.
0: Interesting.
1: But yeah, and it's essentially you get the bones uh-huh. at the end, and that's kind of what you get is the, which is similar to fire cremation. You really just mm-hmm. get the bones that are kind of pulverized, mm-hmm. and that's the remains that are left. So.
0: Wow, this is so cool. And I know there is only like one, and I know there was one other place, and I think they're in Colorado, where you can do a funeral pile.
1: Yeah. Mm-hmm.
2: Yeah.
1: Yep. It's in Crestone,
0: yeah. Yeah, that's like the one place. I know some place in Maine was trying. I don't know if they've mm-hmm. made it through, but
1: yeah.
0: it's, I mean, that's a hard thing to do. Is
1: oh,
0: to,
1: yeah.
0: That, you
1: that's
0: can't.
1: A whole day.
0: A whole day.
1: I mean, at least, yeah, it takes a long
2: yeah,
1: time if you
2: don't.
1: Because you, with a regular fire cremation, you're, there's, it's so much heat. Mm-hmm. And even that takes a few hours.
2: Yeah, it's in you're basically in a retort. And so it's kind of like an oven. And they're just, I think it's like 1500 degrees or more.
0: Ooh, spicy.
1: So on a pyre, you know, you have the environment, and so it's not quite as hot, so it takes mm-hmm. a lot longer. So that's mm-hmm. a dedication. That
0: yeah.
1: is.
0: We got to give our hats off to all those Vikings,
1: yeah.
0: right? Who originally was doing all that.
1: Yeah.
0: Even in India, they would, yeah, yeah, funeral piles. I know on the Ganges, I've seen, they do those funeral piles right
1: Definitely.
0: On the Ganges rivers
1: yeah.
0: in India. Wow. Well, let's don't miss, obviously, you're a cemetery, and you just can't be anywhere. Where are you guys located?
2: Yeah, so the La Puerta Natural Burial Ground is kind of settled between Belen, New Mexico, and Mountain Air. So
0: okay.
2: it's near Highway 47. It's about, there's a train crossing on Highway 47, and we're about 2.5 miles to the east towards the Manzano Mountains.
0: Wow.
2: Yeah, it's 40 acres
0: Beautiful.
2: Of deeded cemetery.
0: Mm-hmm.
2: A total of 124 acres, but 40 which are deeded with the county.
0: Okay, and do you know why that location was specifically chosen?
1: So that was chosen by the previous owners, and there was a connection there for Donald specifically.
0: Mm.
1: His dad actually...
2: He spent some
1: time in Mountain Air and would kind of hike around the Manzanos, and so
0: oh, I love it.
1: He felt a good connection there, and it's beautiful land. I mean, it's a high desert prairie, so
0: mm-hmm.
1: it's pretty flat,
0: okay.
1: which is ideal for a natural burial ground.
0: I would say so.
1: But you have a beautiful, panoramic view mm-hmm. with
2: right.
1: Open and on one side, and then the mountains, the Manzanos, on the other, and so it's a very beautiful space.
2: Yeah,
0: I love it.
2: The train goes by. It can be really. It's really peaceful.
0: Yeah, you have those
1: yeah.
0: spirits that want to hitch a ride after.
1: Exactly. We have lots of train fans out there. So,
0: oh, really?
1: Yeah.
0: Oh, how fun.
2: Yeah.
0: Oh,
2: yeah,
0: my
2: totally.
0: Gosh. That is so fun. Now, I'm curious. I mean, obviously, you are the only green burial in New Mexico right now. Is that correct?
2: At the moment,
1: fully
2: yeah.
1: dedicated to
0: okay.
1: green burials,
2: right.
1: yes.
0: Okay. And so, and I did see you are, is it the Green Burial Council certified?
2: Mm-hmm.
0: What does it take to be certified to be a green burial ground?
1: Yeah, so the Green Burial Council essentially has criteria that you have to meet. So they have three different certifications for burial grounds. A hybrid, which is you kind of do both the conventional, and they also have sections for green burial as well. Then there's natural burial grounds, which is what we are. Mm-hmm. We're a natural burial ground where you, you're not having embalmed bodies buried. All containers are biodegradable, so made out of fast-growing fibers that break down. And then they do have a criteria on how many plots you can have per acre. What kind of markers you can have. So for a natural burial ground, we can have headstones, but they have to be made out of natural stone and laid flat to the ground so they don't
0: disrupt them. Nice.
1: Yeah. Mm-hmm. Or native plants can also be. Then there's another level of conservation burial ground. Mm. And there are a number of those around the country. And that is, you usually partner with like a nonprofit or a conservation group where you are actually, like, you have a conservation where it's very strict on what you can do for markers, and there's less, the amount of burials are much less. Mm-hmm. I think it's like
2: per acre.
1: I think it's like 300 per acre. Mm-hmm. But the whole goal is conservation of that land.
0: Wow.
1: Yeah, and so
0: 300 per acre, that still seems like that's a lot.
1: Yeah.
2: It's a lot. I think with conventional burial, you know, because they can also stack them in on the vault. That's why they use vaults. It's more of a real estate kind of thing.
0: Oh.
2: They can get them really close to each other, plus they're like encapsulating them. I think they do 900 per acre for a conventional.
0: So yeah, I don't know. No, I'm sure, idea.
2: Probably more. I don't know.
1: They don't have restrictions. And this is all voluntary, really. You know, we maintain our certification with them because we want to honor what we're saying we're doing, right? And we want to have some credibility with that. But you know, they're really, as far as like overall rules of how many plots or how many plots you can have per acre, there are none. So, for most cemeteries, they're going to try to maximize as much as possible.
0: Sure, of course. It's a business. We want to fit as many people in there as possible.
1: Yeah.
0: Now, I guess I am also curious with, obviously it's not a cemetery with rolling green hills and, you know, like you bring a lot of the natural native environment and it's about keeping the ecosystem balanced and in check with people being buried out there. Is there a certain person that's your client more than others? I mean, is it like the eco-friendly person, the nature-loving person, or who's finding you?
2: Yeah, that's a great question. You know, we find more and more that we do this, it's really for everyone. Mm-hmm. Everyone who wants something simple, they love the idea of going back to the Mother Earth and just being laid to rest. But, you know, there are people who tend to find us a little quicker than others. So, yeah, it's a lot of artists, a lot of people who are gardeners, people that just have that connection with the earth. They tend to seek us out. But, you know, it's we've had cowboy burials. We've had Rastafarian burials.
0: I love this.
2: Yeah, everything you can imagine. So we really are pretty inclusive to whoever wants to be there.
0: Uh-huh.
2: Yeah.
1: I think the underlying pull for pretty much everybody is just that connection to the earth. Mm-hmm. I think that's what they're looking for. And I think that can go across so many different, you know, beliefs and backgrounds. And so, yeah, like Brian said, we see all kinds of people.
0: Well, I love
1: they're
0: that.
1: They're all beautiful people.
0: Yeah,
1: we
0: of course
1: always say
0: they are.
1: Only good people go to La Brea.
0: I love that. No, and I believe that's true. I mean, it probably would be very surprising who would decide to do this, and you know, instead of going the conventional way.
2: Yeah, and you know, we don't judge people on how they want their disposition. Mm-hmm. We totally understand that, you know, they have the reasons for what they want. You know, I think a lot of people just don't know they have other options. Mm-hmm. You know, when you go to the funeral home, it's A or B. There's, they don't talk about C, D, E. You know, it's
0: of
2: like,
0: course not.
2: Yeah,
0: no.
2: So it's one of those things where, like, we're judgment-free here, for sure.
0: Well, and of course we should be, because it's all about education. Mm-hmm. And, you know, the green movement with Green Burial really didn't come up till the 1990s. Mm-hmm. And it really, I was doing my research. It really kind of started in the UK, in England. Mm-hmm. You know, there was really this push for that. So it is a new industry, per se.
2: Yeah, we kind of say it's re-emerging because, mm-hmm. You know, prior to embalming and all that, you know, Native Americans have been doing this forever. You know, lots of different religions have been doing this forever too. And so that's why we're kind of, we say re-emerging at this point, because, you know, Jewish faith, Muslim faith, mm-hmm. they've been doing it.
1: Well, it's kind of how forever. Humans
0: did that's it how it was, right?
1: For, you know, since we knew that, or, you know, since we were caring for each other. I mean, that's kind of the way that we've done it.
0: So, yeah. I mean, the Egyptians were kind of the exception, where they had the esophaguses. I was going to say esophaguses.
2: Sarcophaguses.
0: Sarcophagus. You know, where they were kind of putting that. I think that's kind of where the modern coffin kind of came from, you know, and they were preserving that body for the, I mean, but that was for the afterlife thing, you know, not because, you know, whatever fear we have of, I mean, people are afraid, you know, my grandmother, before she passed away 3 years ago, this July, she was 95. And it's like, do you want to be cremated or do you want to be buried? And she'll, I don't want to be burned and I don't want to be buried in the ground. There is this fear of what's going to happen to your body when you leave it.
2: Yeah, very much so. Yeah. We deal with that a lot. It's one of those things I try to remind everyone, like, you all have your expiration date. So it's really good to, like, help communicate what you want to your loved ones, because, you know, you won't be able to advocate for yourself at that point. So, yeah, there's a huge fear. But what I've found is, like, the more and more I'm around it, the less I am afraid of it. You know, so many, like, near-death experiences have told me that there's a overwhelming sense of love when we pass. And, you know, that doesn't sound so bad.
1: Yeah, we're so connected to these, you know, skin sacks.
0: Skin sacks. I like that. I've heard earth suits. We got skin sacks.
1: But, you know, we're kind of just borrowing them for the moment. You know, all of ourselves are made of everything else. You know, it's the same thing that
0: we're made of the stars. As they say, you know, we're made of the stars.
1: So it's another one of those exercises of, like, it's not really ours, and at the end, we can't take it with us. So where is it going to go?
0: I mean, it's kind of like, you know, when you lease a car, I feel like we're leasing these bodies, you know, you take care of it, because if, you know, if you don't take care of your lease car, you're gonna have to pay for all that stuff. But I mean, this is where, you know, I totally believe in the soul. I believe, like, this is the vessel that carries our soul in this life. So we need to take care of it, and let's lay it to rest in the most sacred way possible.
1: Totally.
2: Our bodies are sacred. And we should give them respect. Of course.
1: And I say skin sack in the most respectful way.
0: Of course. Of course. I don't. Of course. It is very respectful. So you've seen some very interesting services, like you've said. I mean, has there ever been this, like, a one specific service that has hit you more than others?
2: There's a few, and for different reasons. You know, they're all really powerful, because they're basically saying goodbye to their loved one. But there are things that people have done that are very unique. I'll give you three examples that really touched me. So one was an artist who, they painted and wrote notes on her shroud, and, you know, goodbye notes. This woman was on hospice. She was also a paper artist. So she folded 2,000 paper cranes to be laid with her when she was buried, and everyone was given paper cranes as well. So that was a really beautiful one. We had a cowboy there, and they lined it with the grave with hay, and there was a horse. His horse was there for the procession to the graveside. They played Tumbling Tumbleweed during the procession, and I was just like, that's so fitting for out there. And then the last one that I thought was really sweet was, it was just the most unique way to say goodbye, but basically, it was a grandmother who's being laid to rest, and she was in a pine coffin, and the grandson and the son brought this stone from their yard, and they're like, we're gonna make some mud. And what they did was, we made mud on top of this stone, and everyone put their handprint onto the
0: That's cool,
2: onto the pine coffin. And I just thought, man, what a beautiful, like, way to remember, like, you had your hands. You were the one helping with this task of laying
0: ultimate send off, right?
2: Yeah, it was really beautiful.
0: Mm-hmm. Oh,
2: those
0: wow.
2: are the ones I can think of off the top
0: wow.
2: of my head.
0: Wow! Yeah. And you're not going to do that at one of the
1: no,
0: cemeteries
1: I don't
0: down the road.
1: Make mud in there.
0: Or bring your horse, yeah, right. you know. Yeah. Oh, I love that. You know, you can be your unique self even at end of life.
1: Mm-hmm. Yeah.
0: You know?
1: Yeah. I think that's one of the biggest things that we feel like natural burial provides to people is that autonomy to do it however they need. And there isn't a recipe that mm-hmm. they have to follow. There's mm-hmm. not someone saying, like, now this is what you need to do and this is how you're supposed to do it. It's we literally give people the space to just do whatever they want or need. Mm-hmm. And, you know, people... It can be very simple or it can be very elaborate, but it's whatever they come up with.
0: Yeah.
1: So,
0: yeah. Your imagination's the limit, yeah. it seems, with this.
2: Yeah, it's really what they need in the moment because everybody grieves differently and everybody celebrates a life differently. So, you know, we really see ourselves as helpers in the burial process. Mm-hmm. And, you know, the family, the loved ones, they are the celebrants. So we're mm-hmm. just really just providing them space to celebrate. A life, yeah.
0: That is so beautiful. And I have to bring up, because I'm an animal chaplain, mm-hmm. you also do pet burials. Is that correct?
2: Yes. Yeah, we have a pet cemetery. We call it the ranch.
0: The ranch. I like it.
2: Yeah. So, yeah, we have a pet cemetery where people can lay their pets to rest. We also let people... We have a section in the cemetery where people can be laid to rest next to their pet, so they can buy a plot for their pet and then join them in the future.
0: That's a rare thing because I have seen where, like, you know, some people want to like be buried with their pets, and it's not allowed in a lot of places.
1: It depends on the cemetery, but it's interesting because you kind of have to have. You have to call it like a family plot,
0: mm-hmm.
1: And so that's where our family section. But, you know, our babies are two dogs and two cats, so uh-huh. we totally understand, like, those are our family, and we, of course, we want to be next to them, you know.
0: Yes.
1: For eternity, so, yeah.
2: Yeah, some people do, like, a lot of people do cremate their pets, mm-hmm. and they ask if they, you know, they ask if they can be with them, and we say, of course. You know, the only thing that we ask is that it's in a biodegradable container, mm-hmm. or just the cremated remains in the grave with the body. So
0: I love that idea because mm-hmm. I think that's a pretty rare thing. I know people would love to do it and they just don't know that they can in certain circumstances. Has there been any weird exotic animals that you've
1: have someone bring their bird to a burial?
2: That was pretty interesting. The whole service, the bird was
1: a cockatoo,
0: some sort of parrot of some sort.
2: I don't know,
1: it was so cute, and he was he just hung out with us, mm-hmm. and the owner was the one who passed away, so
0: that was very fitting then.
1: He got to have some time just to kind of perch on his owner while
2: not too many exotic animals. Someone's asked if we can lay to rest a pig, and
0: why not?
2: Yeah. Whatever. Yeah, I think there was a hamster buried.
1: Okay,
2: but that was the previous owners. So that wasn't us.
1: Yeah,
2: that's probably the most exotic
0: hamster.
1: Hamsters are exotic.
0: They are. I don't think as many kids have hamsters anymore. I think they're becoming a rare pet now.
2: Yeah.
0: You know?
2: Yeah, right.
0: Oh, how funny! What I didn't realize doing my death doula training and stuff in New Mexico, you can actually do private land burials with the right permits and zoning, I guess.
2: Mm-hmm. Totally.
0: Which I was surprised. I didn't know you could do that.
2: It's one of those things where you got to check with the county and see if you can do that on your property. Mm-hmm. Sometimes they have like acreage limits, like you got to have so many requirements. You have to be so far from a fence line or a water source.
0: Yeah, definitely away from water, huh?
2: Yeah, and, you know, as slow as the county can be, do it well in advance. You're not going to be getting this done within a week.
0: Uh-huh.
2: You want to have all this stuff well in advance. And, you don't have to have, you know, a vault on your own property. You can do a complete home funeral on your own property if the circumstances work out that way.
1: That's something that I feel like New Mexico there's a lot of people, I feel like, who have their own family plots on their own land. We talk to a lot of people who are like, oh, yeah, we have, you know, 40 acres and we have our family plot there. And so that seems like something, you know, fairly common. I think a lot of people, there's a lot of multi-generations here in the state who have been here for so long.
3: Yes.
1: And so, yeah, it's a common thing that people just have their own family plots.
3: Yeah.
1: It's totally legal. You just have to, yeah, it goes with the property, so you have to register it with the county. And like Brian said, certain counties have more restrictions than others. So.
3: Oh, I'm sure. I'm sure they're all going to be a little different.
1: Yeah.
2: It always has to be disclosed that there's a family cemetery
3: when you're going
2: to
3: sell
2: it.
3: Yeah. Okay.
2: Exactly.
3: Okay.
2: That's the other thing.
3: That's a good thing. And I also with the transportation of bodies. I mean, from what I understand, you don't have to have the funeral home. You can transport it, but you do need a permit for that also.
2: Yep. Correct. Yeah. You can get the permit from the funeral home or Bureau of Vital and Statistics. It's just a burial transit permit. So yeah, people can definitely transport their own loved ones to lay to rest.
1: Cool. Yeah, for sure. And there's also, so it's, that kind of goes along with home funerals, which is also legal.
3: Oh, yes, I was going to go into that. Perfect segue.
1: Yeah.
3: Talk about home funerals, because, you know, some people don't even know that you can have a body at home to do your own funeral.
1: Yeah, so the law allows you 24 hours where you don't necessarily have to do anything. You can have a wake, you can have, you know, keep the body in the home for up to 24 hours without any intervention. After 24 hours, you do have to cool the body, and the law specifies 40 degrees.
3: Ooh, yeah, that's pretty chilly. I know dry ice can be used for that.
1: It's recommended to use ice packs. You can use dry ice, but you have to be careful because you can obviously
3: burn yourself.
1: But yeah, you just have to cool the body, and people can keep the person in their home and do their own funeral and take on those responsibilities of a funeral director. They do have to, you know, file the death certificate with the state. That's probably the biggest challenge, just because the paperwork process and the Bureau of Vital and Statistics isn't open 7 days a week, 24/7.
3: Yeah.
1: So
3: dang.
1: They have holidays, and sometimes that can make it a challenge for people. But
2: One more thing on top of that. We're kind of talking about the death occurring via under the care of a doctor or on hospice. So the cause of death is known. When the cause of death is unknown, it's unexpected. Then a coroner
3: has to come out to confirm the.
2: Everything.
3: And if they don't know, right, do they have to go in and do an autopsy? And
1: sometimes, but
2: sometimes
1: they might have to go to OMI, the Office of Medical Investigator.
3: Okay.
2: And they don't always do autopsies. Apparently, they have like a CT scanner.
3: Really?
2: If they can determine the cause of death that way, they'll maybe do a partial autopsy.
1: It's much less invasive.
3: Wow, yeah, so, I didn't know about this.
2: Yeah, so, but they do, it just depends on, you know,
1: the manner of death. And
2: So they, it may be that they have to have an autopsy. But yeah, when it happens in that scenario, oftentimes a funeral home's involved.
3: Okay.
2: Because the Office of Medical Investigator is not going to make any repairs from the autopsy. That's something the funeral home does.
3: Oh, they do. Yeah. Okay. I did not know that.
2: Yeah.
3: Yeah. What a lot of people don't know, I know it's becoming more popularized with the death doula movement, is, you know, when someone does die, of the washing of the body and the anointing of the body and taking care of the body, you know, people are, I know a lot of people are afraid to do that. But it is becoming more of a thing to care for your, especially your family member, to care for them in that manner.
2: Yeah. And you know, there's quite a few people who that's just not going to be an option. They don't want to do that. But
3: I know.
2: Right. And like, you know, I think people just knowing that they, you know, some level of that care for their loved one is important, and however much they're willing to do is great. And then, you know, funeral homes are a convenience. They do provide refrigeration. They can care for your loved one, and they can get them to any type of disposition. So it's one of those things where, you know, people can have almost any level of that home funeral care that they want to provide.
1: Yeah, if that's just, you know, putting a sheet over them and spending time with them for
2: 20 minutes,
1: 12,
2: or something.
1: An hour. that is also a ritual or an a connection to that experience and an acknowledgement of the experience, right? Like,
3: oh, it is. It is very important. I got to do that with both of my grandmothers. After they passed, I got to sit with their bodies, and it is. I mean, you definitely know that that soul is gone. There is something you feel it.
1: Yeah.
3: That energy is just not there.
1: Yeah.
3: But to be with them one last time, to say your goodbyes like that, it really helps finalize that than just hearing that someone's died.
1: Yeah.
3: You know, and not being able to see.
1: Yeah.
3: To see it for yourself.
1: Well, and people, I think sometimes people think they have to get the body out, whisked away right away, because for some reason we think in our minds it's an emergency, and at that point, like, it's not an emergency anymore. You can take your time and spend as much time as you need. So that's something that I think we kind of have this idea that if it's 2 a.m. and that person passed, we need to call the funeral home right now, get them out.
3: Yeah.
1: It needs to happen within the hour. And that urgency is not necessary. So.
2: Unless it's unexpected on the table.
1: Yes.
3: Right. It depends on the circumstances, of course. Yeah. But, if they passed in their sleep, it's okay. Take those moments.
2: Yeah, we got to be careful about that, because it's just one of those things where, if it's unexpected, unattended, then you need to try to do your best to care for them. But if it's a home hospice situation, then you can take your time.
3: Yeah.
2: Let them have that transition.
3: Mm-hmm. Beautiful. Beautiful. Well, we're going to take a short music break and you guys can get a sip of water, and then we'll close up the show, kind of seeing what the future looks like for the industry and for you guys. So we'll be right back in a sec, everybody. We're going to play a little Alex Warren.

0: Welcome back to the Wild Shaman Hour. That was Alex Warren with Eternity. I love that song. I just love his voice. Oh, something about it. Okay, we're back with our guests talking about Green Burial, Claire and Brian. Thank you for making it through this fantastic interview of just learning about what Green Burial is and what our options are and kind of just navigating this very kind of mysterious and kind of scary subject. But I wanted to bring up, because we were talking about like pre-planning and how that doesn't happen a lot of the time.
1: Yeah.
0: People don't want to think about it, but how important it is. Can you kind of share a little more about that?
1: Yeah. I think something that we've noticed as we've come into this space is it's important to talk about it and think about it and let your people know what you want, because it can be very stressful. Obviously, it's a really stressful and hard time for people when you lose someone. But it really makes it even more difficult when they're trying to figure out what would this person want and what's the right thing to do for them. It's a big gift that you can give your family or your friends or whoever it is that, you know, you want to care for you at that point in your experience.
0: Yes, of course.
1: Talking about it, having a plan, putting it in writing, putting it in your will. But really, just talk about it, because that really alleviates a lot of pressure on the people who are going to be caring for you at that point. So
2: yeah, I mean, it's one of those things where some people think they're gonna

0: Because yeah, we never are guaranteed tomorrow.
1: And it can also, I mean, we've also seen issues between family members who want one thing for their loved one. And,
2: oh, yeah.
1: And that can get messy as well. And so if you have it very clear, that kind of squashes that kind of that potential for disagreement, or, you know, at least if it's an illegal document, you're kind of
2: covered. Hopefully you're covered. Hopefully you're covered. But, you know, even coming down to just the playlist of what songs you want to play, a poem, what flowers do you want, you know, simple stuff like that.
0: Yeah, who you want the pallbearers to be, you know, what if you want your horse at your procession. Or
1: one thing that's very important to know, too, is who is going to be making those decisions. Because when it happens, a funeral home or whoever the authority is, it has to be either next of kin or you have to designate somebody. So if you do not want your next of kin making those decisions for you, you need to do ahead of time, designate the person that you want. And here in New Mexico, it does not recognize common law marriage.
2: I didn't know New Mexico doesn't.
1: So if you have a partner of 20 years and you're not legally married, they don't technically have the authority to make those decisions, which can cause a lot of issues at that point.
2: No kidding. Wow.
1: So a designated funeral agent is really important to have for if you are not okay with having your direct next of kin be the person making those decisions.
2: Well, that's a fantastic piece of info, because I think how many people are just in relationships for years and they've never gotten married, but they don't have those legal rights.
1: Exactly. Totally. Yep.
2: Wow. Okay. Well, thank you. That was so important to know. I mean, I know there's a lot of listeners out there. You and your partners, if you're not married, make a plan there.
1: Yeah.
2: Because you just, like you said, you never know. So, I mean, what does the future kind of look like for you guys? Like, got grand plans, you know, taking over the world with green burial or what?
0: A lot of what we want to do is educate people on their options. And you know, if they don't find us, hopefully they find another green burial site somewhere else. But, you know, for our property and La Puerta Natural Burial, you know, we really just want to help families and continue what we're doing. We'd love to have another spot somewhere.
2: Expanding.
0: Yeah, possibly, if we can. Yeah. I mean.
1: Yeah, we do feel like it's really important to kind of not spread ourselves too thin, because we do feel like it's very important to have that community feeling.
3: Of course.
1: That's something that we really care about with La Puerta, is creating a place that feels like a community space. And so that's kind of our aim with La Puerta. What we currently have is making that space, which it is. I mean, it already has a beautiful feel, and, you know, people feel very welcome there, but continuing that feeling of community and a place where people can gather and appreciate nature and also remember the people that they loved.
2: Yeah, their loved ones. And I saw that you guys have it for World Labyrinth Day. You have a labyrinth out there too?
0: Yeah, we had a wonderful event. We did for World Labyrinth Day at 1 o'clock around the world. There's a wave of labyrinth walkers, and, you know, they are, you know, finding peace or walking for peace or walking for something for themselves. And yeah, we basically had a death cafe prior to that, so people could have an open discussion about this and ask questions. And then we had the labyrinth walk, and then after, we did a burial demonstration where we kind of showed what that was like, and people got to bury notes. And and we planted a little I don't remember what it was.
1: Sage.
2: I like that day. Yeah, I got to do World Labyrinth Day at Unity Santa Fe. I got to help lead one there. Or I would have made it to your guys's, because I did see that. Oh, that's so wonderful, because I love how you bring so many different elements into your burial ground, into the sacred. I mean, it is a sacred space. And I can tell how much you love and are passionate about what you're doing. It really does come through. And how much you care about the people who are going to be laid to rest there.
0: Yeah. We consider them future guardians of that space. Yeah,
1: we call them the guardians.
2: The guardians. Exactly. Guardians of the galaxy.
1: Yes, of the Puerta.
2: So, okay, so you're looking at expanding. You're pushing for new legislation for different possible end-of-life options. What, I mean, is there, I mean, and you're educating.
1: Yeah.
2: Is there, I mean,

0: And so, do you have a life outside of this, or is this
1: We're
0: like
1: trying to
0: everything
1: build
0: to you
1: one.
0: guys? You're trying to build one.
1: No, we do have, we have our animals that we love, and so
0: Fur babies.
1: fur babies that we love to take out
2: Go
1: and hike
2: hiking.
1: and camp, anything in the outdoors. But yeah, right now this is really our
2: Focus,
1: life
2: yeah.
1: right now, which is great. We see it as we're building a legacy that's going to be something that goes way beyond our lives, and so it is something that's very important to us, and we want to dedicate a lot of our time to make sure that is set up for
2: Long
1: the
2: term.
1: future. But yeah, I think for us, education is huge, and like you said, we're all about having options and people understanding their options and understanding their rights for autonomy if they want it, or just we're kind of we feel it's important to educate people on this experience, because a lot of times it gets kind of glossed over and you don't talk about it until you're in a funeral home talking to a funeral director trying to make arrangements for your loved ones. So
0: Yeah, that's the unfortunate part.
1: yeah.
0: And so if people want more info and education on what you're doing and stuff, where can they find that with you guys?
2: So our website's Natural Burial New Mexico. We have lots of good information on our frequently asked questions
0: Oh,
2: page. We
0: great.
2: have a what we offer page that kind of shows what we provide, so like plantings, headstone stuff.
0: Wow.
2: There's some good information about home funerals versus funeral homes. We have
0: Oh.
2: downloads of like what's the family's responsibility versus the funeral home, if they're to do a home funeral. And then there's like a worksheet.
1: And they can always email or call us. We, so I still have my full-time job currently.
0: Oh, you
1: Yeah,
0: do.
1: but
0: Okay.
1: Brian, so you'll like Brian
2: You'll likely talk to me.
0: is. All right, so be prepared to speak to Brian,
2: And
0: not Clark.
2: there's no office on the site, so if you ever wanted to meet for a tour or anything like that, it would have to be scheduled.
0: Okay,
2: So,
0: but it is open. I think it says it's open during daylight hours for people to go to.
2: We recommend people go to our directions page to see exactly how to get there, because it can be a little confusing if you've never been there. Google does allow you to drive all the way to the Before it wouldn't get you to the parking lot, but now
0: Oh,
2: you
0: yay.
1: Took us a
2: can.
1: long time to get
0: Really?
1: there,
2: Yeah. So, if you Google La Puerta Natural Burial Ground for the maps, it'll get you straight there.
1: But yeah, it's open to the public. So there are two gates that you have to make it through, but they're latched, not locked.
2: Yeah,
1: So
2: just be re if there's a service, just be
0: be
2: respectful.
0: respectful.
1: Yeah.
2: If we do allow pets to be there, but they have to be leashed and you have to clean up after them.
0: Yes, please. Thank you.
2: And we do ask that if you have children that you're bringing there, that you're responsible for them, and that you adhere to the rules and rules of the property.
0: Yeah.
2: They're
0: They're
2: posted.
0: posted
2: So,
0: on the site.
2: yeah.
1: Yeah.
0: Or if you want to walk the labyrinth and
1: Yes,
0: be find
1: exactly.
0: your inner center. Perfect.
1: Welcome to do that. Yes.
0: Well, I mean, this is just so fantastic. I'm so glad you guys traveled out and came to our little radio station
1: We
0: to
1: appreciate it.
0: spread the good word.
2: Yeah, of
1: We've
2: course.
1: had fun. This was a great first radio interview
0: I
1: experience
0: mean,
1: for
0: I'm very honored that this was
1: us.
0: your first radio interview. I can't wait to hear what people thought. Any last words? Any last words before we depart and go our
2: No, I
0: separate
2: just
0: ways for
2: hope
0: the
2: people
0: day?
2: got something from this, and that they spread the word that they have options. I think that's really important. And I always say take your time,
0: Yeah.
2: because it's you don't know how much you have.
0: True that. True that. Well, everybody, was such a fantastic show. I do hope you all got a little bit of education on how to make decisions about your end of life care and your end of life decisions and where you want to go when this skin suit is no longer working on this earthly plane. Hopefully you know where to go and how to make those important decisions and have those important conversations with your loved ones and your significant others. So thank you again, Claire and Brian, for coming out. And everybody, remember, keep calm, carry on, be kind to each other. I hope you all have a beautiful weekend. It looks like it's going to be getting a little warmer as we progress. I mean, summer's only like a month away now. I can't believe it. Time is just flying by. May's almost over. It's just weird. Time is just weird right now. But everybody, enjoy your weekends. I look forward to being back next week. It should just be me. No more interviewers till June. I'm going to have an improv gentleman come in, I think, June 5th. So we're going to have some improv talk. But I love you all. Thank you for listening. And I will catch you on the flip side. Ta-ta for now.

as the Buddha described, once you hear the truth, it's not going to rest until it becomes fully available in your awareness. There's some blessings happening in your life and you don't even know about them yet. There's some blessings happening. Begin by counting the ones you can see. You're the spiritual image and likeness of the present. Take the breath right here. We are here to hold the space where we're beginning to really see that the presence of God is everywhere. Everywhere. We want to rise high and we have to see it. Begin to see with the eye behind the eye.

There's some blessings happening. 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This is too good.

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0: And hello.
1: Hello.
0: We had a little Van Halen right there. That was off their Balance CD, which to me, like I was telling you, it's my favorite. I think it's the best one they ever did. And that was with Sammy Hagar as the lead and called Right Now.
1: Right Now.
0: Because this is all we got.
1: Okay. Let's make the most of it.
0: Well, that's it. There is no future.
1: Really?
0: Yep.
1: You mean like after this show, it's done? It's all over?
0: It's all we got is right now,
1: Holy
0: baby.
1: Cow.
0: That's it.
1: Oh, man.
0: Mm-hmm. I know.
1: I'm going to run up to the mine shaft and get a drink. I'll be right back.
0: Start the habits that you never had because there is no future.
1: Well, that's why I figured like when I hit 80, I'm just going to start eating and drinking anything I want. Because at that point, like, who cares? Right?
0: Yeah.
1: So why not? Might as well enjoy myself the last... I don't know. What after 80, what do I have in like another 30, 40 years?
0: Yeah, about that.
1: Yeah, right.
0: Yeah, so that's today's topic. There is no future.
1: Oh, I thought it was drinking and eating anything you want.
0: No, there is no future.
1: Okay.
0: And the reason I came up with that topic is because I was, there's a couple of things that came to mind that I thought would be kind of fun to talk about. That's why I selected that song, because like he says, you know, right now is your tomorrow. Mm-hmm. That's all we've got is right now. You know, Eckhart Tolle is very, you know, talks really much, very much about the power of now. Mm-hmm. The only book that I really liked that he did was called Stillness Speaks. Mm-hmm. And everything else, other than that, we're always time traveling, in my opinion. Which is we're always, you know, typically thinking about the past or we're thinking about the future, which means we're not here right now. And when I think about the group of people or population that talk about setting intentions, that's future based. And I think about schools. This is really what got me, because I started thinking about our school systems and how, you know, we've talked about it before, how we're trained what to think as opposed to how to think. Mm-hmm. And oftentimes in schools, they're talking about, and even parenting and setting goals. What do you want to be when you grow up?
1: Right. Think about your future.
0: It's all about the future. And we're not taught how to be in the moment. We're not taught how to appreciate the moment. And really how to rethink something. And we always go to the south end of that, you know, to the negative. And but how we can become more attentive to this moment and generating ourselves, because this is all we have. You know, I mean, how many people do we know that go, well, I'll get to it tomorrow.
1: I'll get back to you on that.
0: Yeah. So that's kind of what I thought it'd be interesting to explore today.
1: Okay.
0: Mm-hmm.
1: It's your show.
0: Yeah. So anyway, that's, I mean, I can.
1: Uh-oh.
0: That was weird. But yeah, it's just like I said, there is no future. There is just what we have in this moment, and how we can become more grounded in the moment and appreciative of the moment and appreciative of what shows up, as opposed to constantly thinking that, well, there's something better, there's something more, I got to change this to be that. Mm-hmm. You know, so I don't know.
1: Just take each moment as it is, mm-hmm. and just build on that, build on each moment. Mm-hmm. Maybe.
0: Yeah. But there's a lot of reframing of the way we think, mm-hmm. to get to that point.
1: Well, I mean, look at humanity in general. Everything is about the future.
0: Well, yeah.
1: Progress. You know, we have to look ahead. We have to plan ahead. Maybe if we were more present, we wouldn't have the problems we have.
0: Well, it comes back to, and not to take away from anybody who's visiting Madrid right now. this is, you know, it's always fun to see new people and meet new people. Mm-hmm. And at the same time, how many of us actually look forward to the weekend, or look forward to our days off, or look forward to taking a vacation because there's somewhere else to go. There's somewhere else. And as opposed to, like,
1: right.
0: you know, what can we do to become more attentive and appreciative of the fact that we get to live this moment? That's why I say there's no future. Mm-hmm. Because if we become more attentive to this moment, then we're not trying to plan that. Vacations are great. Don't get me wrong.
1: Right.
0: But I can't tell you how many people I know that take a vacation and then half their vacation is spent sleeping because they're exhausted from their life.
1: Well, yeah,
0: daily
1: life. You take a week off and it takes 2 or 3 days just to calm down and get present to your vacation.
0: Mm-hmm.
1: And then you have one really good day, and then the next day you're already starting to think, oh my gosh, I got to go home in a couple of days.
0: Right. Yeah. You're looking into the future. Exactly. You're time traveling. Yeah.
1: Yeah. It's almost over. Yeah. That's why I love Fridays, you know.
0: Okay.
1: Because then I know it's only 2 more days till Monday.
0: Okay. But Monday's in the future. Today, Friday is the day you got.
1: Never mind. You missed it. No, it's fine.
0: I wasn't worried about it.
1: Okay, good.
0: It's the whole idea is that we, you know, as you were speaking, it's like, yeah, we look forward. We're not even enjoying our vacation. How many people go on vacation and plan all these activities as opposed to just
1: get there and enjoy being there.
0: Mm-hmm.
1: Yeah.
0: And see what comes up.
1: Yeah. Well, I do. I rarely plan too much when I go away. Mm-hmm. I just want to get there and then see what's there. You know, I mean, yeah, if there's a specific thing I really wanted to see or go to,
0: right,
1: of course I'm going to do that. But for the most part, yeah, I just want to hang out and experience the place.
0: Right.
1: Right. And being there in the moment, hopefully.
0: Yeah. It's, it's fascinating because there's nothing wrong with making plans. There's, you know, that's not about, this is all, you shouldn't make plans. It's not about that. It's like realizing that we set out a plan, but I think our willingness for those plans to be altered.
1: Right. Well, that's the thing. You can't be rigid. Otherwise, you have a lousy time. It's like, oh my God, we got to be there. It's 4:00. We got to hurry up and get ready and be there. Like, you know, you're on vacation. Relax. Mm-hmm. You're on vacation to get away from schedules, right?
0: Yeah.
1: And demands and shoulds.
0: But we do it to ourselves anyway.
1: Yeah.
0: Mm-hmm.
1: So didn't somebody once say, life is what happens while you're busy making plans?
0: Yeah, I think I've heard that before, yeah.
1: just a thought that popped in.
0: I have definitely heard that one before. And it does. It makes it almost painful to make plans. Or I should say to adhere to the plans.
1: Uh-huh.
0: Because it makes, because you don't enjoy it, really. I mean, if you were to be honest about it, you're not enjoying what you're doing.
1: Okay, so what about this just came in for me. So Alex just had two people on her show that have a natural burial ground company, business, whatever. So what about planning for that?
0: What about it?
1: Talk about looking to the future.
0: Mm-hmm. Well, that's inevitable. That's the future for all of us.
1: Right.
0: And we don't know when that moment's going to come.
1: Yeah, but I'm just like, leave me wherever I die.
0: Mm-hmm.
1: Just leave me there.
0: Okay.
1: No, it doesn't
0: it's
1: work.
0: It's up to you. I don't know. I mean,
1: If I die in bed, just lock the house.
0: We've created a society that doesn't tolerate that.
1: Really?
0: Understandably so, but nevertheless, I mean, it's out of respect. It's about honoring. I mean, that's just that was a really weird thing to bring up. Let me just say, because there are things you want to, like I said, you want to make plans for, but at the same time, not be so fixed in that moment.
1: Right. Well, I just, you know, you're talking about the future. There is no future.
0: Well, it's
1: you're
0: a
1: talking
0: play
1: about planning
0: on words.
1: And not planning. And all right. So I took it literally. I'm sorry. You know, like if I die in my car in the Lone Butte parking lot while I'm waiting for you, just lock the car and walk away. Leave me there. That'd be like a memorial.
0: Okay. So this is the moment is all there is by Lenny Kravitz.

0: That was Fleetwood Mac with Future Games. Before that, Alice Cooper, School's Out. As you've been listening to the show, there's a reason, because we get taught how to plan for the future and when there is no future. Before that was Supertramp with School, and again, Lenny Kravitz with The Moment Is All There Is. And I just want to say welcome. We have some guests, some fun guests.
1: Yeah, well, we weren't planning on stopping in.
0: No,
1: it was just impromptu.
2: Yeah, thanks for crashing our party.
3: What do we do?
2: Actually, I'm glad you did, because I was getting in trouble for being so morbid.
0: No.
1: You morbid?
2: Morbid.
0: Yeah, so we're talking about there is no future, and you...
1: Well, I'm going to try something.
0: I would love that.
1: These lyrics came into my mind, mm-hmm. and it seems related to the topic. I don't have a guitar with me.
0: No.
1: I'd like to play it, but I'll just sing... A verse.
0: Perfect.
3: Say who it is. We didn't say who
2: we are.
1: Oh, who are we?
2: We are adverse to your singing.
1: Okay, we are Dennis and Denise, and this is the Dennis half talk.
3: Denise is
1: beside me.
0: So this is something you did when you were 16?
1: Yeah.
0: Wow.

0: yet. Today is but a room, so let's lock all the doors. It's good to just forget the days we spent separately alone, and not together giving. At least we know that, at least for today, we know that we are living.
1: Bravo.
2: Well, now we know that for this show, at least, there is no future.
0: Oh, that's the nicest thing anybody's ever said to me when I was singing a song. Usually it's just, get out.
3: No, you have a great voice, and I really appreciate that. Was exactly what this show needed, so thank you.
0: Oh, my
3: you.
0: Goodness. But I just couldn't help but make me think of that lyric.
3: That's perfect.
0: Do you remember that, Denise?
1: Yes.
0: It's an old song.
1: Yep.
4: That was beautiful. Now get out.
0: All right. Hey, we'll see you guys later, right?
3: Yes.
0: Good. Mm-hmm. Thank you, everybody.
3: And I just want to say to anybody's listening, and I didn't know it was Hefe's birthday, so happy birthday, Hefe.
4: Happy birthday, Hefe.
3: Yeah. Hefe, for those of you who aren't from the area, he is
0: happy birthday, Hefe.
5: Happy birthday, Hefe.
3: Yes.
5: Can I say something?
0: Please.
5: I want to wish all of the teachers
3: yes.
5: their last day today, and it would have been my last day, but I retired. you did hard work and made kids happy, and enjoy your summer.
3: Absolutely.
5: You
3: thank you all.
5: Work.
4: Thank you, teachers.
5: Yes.
3: Thank you, Denise, for that. Mm-hmm.
0: It would have been the last day I was driving my car today, but I retired.
4: And I would be a lot less educated than I am if it weren't for teachers.
3: Love you guys.
4: Okay. See you. Yeah. See you later.
5: Okay.
3: There we go. Oh my goodness.
2: You can turn that mic off.
3: I can, yes. There we go. That was fun. We didn't plan that, see?
2: No, we did not.
3: That was great.
2: Yeah. Well, that's usually when you have the best radio, when it's unplanned, right?
3: Unscripted. Mm-hmm.
2: And I'm glad they changed the subject.
3: Today? Well, I'm going to actually, after that, going to cut to a song by Genesis called The Serpent. And we can kind of regroup here and come back.
2: Really? Holy cow.
3: I know.
2: We have to clean up the studio.
3: Yes.
2: Gosh, they made a mess.

0: Thank you to Steely Dan with that one.
1: Steely Dan.
0: Yes. Third World Man.
1: Hmm.
0: Live, no less. And then the Dead South with Hard Day. Mm-hmm. And before that was The Serpent by Genesis.
1: Okay.
0: Yeah. So it's already 2 o'clock.
1: I can't believe it's already 2 o'clock.
0: It is already 2 o'clock here in Madrid.
1: Wow.
0: Yeah.
1: A lot's happened already.
0: It's been an eventful hour. And again, I just want to say thank you to Lightning Rod and Antenna. It's always a delight when they just popped in and it was just fantastic. And I just want to say Lightning Rod, that song, you didn't plan it. And it just was amazing to me. It just blew my mind that he brought that up.
1: Yes.
0: Yeah.
1: So. I have nothing to say.
0: I know. Well, you should.
1: No, he left me speechless.
0: Oh, well, I was going to say, thank you for stopping into 96.9 FM KMRD LP Madrid, New Mexico, your community radio station.
1: This is.
0: Yes,
1: 96.9
0: FM. It certainly is. And I'm your host, DJ Veritas, with my co-host,
1: DJ F-Stop.
0: Yeah. And we have a little message for you.
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0: Here we are.
1: Okay.
0: I wanted to, actually,
1: Are you going to read a PSA?
0: I think I am.
1: Wow.
0: Yeah.
1: That's a first.
0: It's been a long time.
1: It's been a long time. Go for it.
0: Well, I was going to read about Madrid Community Tool Shed, which is open on Sundays between noon and 4. The tool shed is located behind KMRD at 2870 Highway 14 and can be accessed by walking up the path on the north side of the building through tumbleweeds. Not real tumbleweeds, the boutique.
1: Well, you might be walking through tumbleweeds.
0: Depending on the wind. Right. The tool shed operates like a lending library with the ability to borrow up to 2 power tools and 4 hand tools on a weekly basis. 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
1: Excellent. And thanks for reminding me, because I have some tools I wanted to donate.
0: See, yeah, there you go.
1: Yeah.
0: Mm-hmm.
1: All right.
0: Yeah,
1: so. Yeah, that's a great thing. That's cool that she created that.
0: Definitely.
1: Yeah.
0: Definitely. There was something I noticed, it's just kind of like everybody that I talk to prior to this show, say with the exception of Gail. when I mentioned the topic, there was like you could almost see like a mental hiccup, like, what do you mean? I can't plan anything. So it's interesting to watch the effect that it has.
1: Well, you're speaking metaphorically, are you not?
0: Well, of course I am.
1: Okay, good.
0: But first of all, it's pleasant. It's pleasant. It's actually kind of amusing to see that I'm not the only literal one out there, because there's a lot of literal people, and how much it actually affects us because we're so conditioned to think forward.
1: Mm-hmm.
0: Although, you know, we do time travel, like I mentioned earlier, through our emotions cause us to travel through time, whether it be past or into the future. And yet all we have is this moment, and it doesn't mean that there's not another moment. Because we've had the experience, we have the evidence that things have happened previously. We don't have evidence of anything going forward, but that's the beauty of being in this moment, is when you attend to the moment, you can now generate the next breath, you can generate the next thought. But see, that's just it. What is that? Lettuce?
1: Oh, no, I'm sorry. I was actually thinking of something completely different. I just zoned out. I'm sorry.
0: Well, where did you go?
1: It has nothing to do with anything we're talking about.
0: I know.
1: So, see, I was not being in the moment.
0: This is true.
1: I was being in the future.
0: In the future?
1: And the past, actually. Oh. I was thinking, never mind.
0: You were time traveling.
1: I was time traveling.
0: and that's
1: I'm
0: just,
1: back.
0: You're back. Hello. Welcome back.
1: Thank you.
0: But that's the whole idea is when we can begin to, I mean, you were reading that to me while the music was playing about awareness,
1: yes.
0: You know, the inner conflict between awareness and the unconscious.
1: Unconsciousness,
0: pardon me.
1: Yes.
0: And that's what I, you know, when I say, it's so fascinating to me because I have been one of those people and I have been plenty of friends that always talk about setting intentions. And there was something I wrote yesterday that brought it all home, which is when you are not attending to the moment, when you are not attending to yourself and to being present and fully connected to self, that your intentions are based in the past. They're based on reinventing or recreating or, you know, replacing something. So there's about a change that we want to create. So it's future-based, that's generated by the past. But what happens if we can generate a future that's based in this moment? And it's something that you said earlier about not being fixed, like not being rigid about something, but becoming more fluid.
1: Mm-hmm.
0: And that happens when you're attending to what's going on with you in the moment, what's actually when you're attending to yourself.
1: Yeah. Well, if you're not fixed, if you're not stuck in the way you think something should be, then you're more flexible. You're more readily available to respond to whatever life brings you.
0: Mm-hmm.
1: Right.
0: Exactly. And I just think about that and how we've created a society that almost holds us, expects us to adhere to something as opposed to allowing the fluidity of our existence to ride that.
1: Right. It's like life shows us an opportunity or something shows up. And we're like, well, but I can't do that because I'm not that or I'm not this or I am this. So I can't do that or be that or engage that, you know, instead of just being present to what is in the moment.
0: Mm-hmm.
1: And then you can, again, respond.
0: Yeah, it's fascinating because I've, again, as guilty as ever of, you know, being human and having those thoughts where that's not me. I can't do that.
1: Right.
0: But then when I get into the moment and I forget about that, I just toss it to the side. It's interesting to see what I can actually generate.
1: Mm-hmm.
0: I like that word generate as opposed to create. I like to generate myself from this very, and that's where I, you know, to me, there's a difference because in my head, to create something means to sit down and plan something, or you're like looking at what I can create as opposed to when I generate, it's like, this is what I feel and this is what I want to bring forward.
1: Mm-hmm.
0: And,
1: or maybe it's already been generated and you're just letting it through.
0: Mm-hmm. Feel free to elaborate on that.
1: I'm trying to.
0: generate your thoughts, please.
1: No, it's like, because creativity, you know, it's all around us. It's in the atmosphere. It's in the air, right? We're just receivers, right? So the creative thing has already been generated. It's just now you're just the receiver that's allowing it to come through. It's just like the radio station, right?
0: Right.
1: You know, we're just pushing airwaves through. Or now I'm losing my analogous... So.
0: Well, I think I know what you mean. It's just like with anything.
1: Like you didn't generate the idea. The idea came into you.
0: Right.
1: So you're moving it forward. You're manifesting it.
0: Right. Yeah, I would never have come up with this idea on my own. There's no way.
1: Well, come on.
0: No, I'm serious. I would never have. I mean, it comes through. It honestly comes through when I write. And if I'm reading something and all of a sudden it kind of just begins like, oh, that would be kind of fun to talk about.
1: Yeah, it just pops in. Right?
0: Mm-hmm.
1: Oh, this idea just popped in, right? Where's that coming from?
0: Right. That's a good, yeah. Where is that coming from?
1: It's kind of like, where were you before you were born? I'm still waiting for an answer from anybody.
0: Yeah, I I don't have an answer for that one.
1: We always talk about the next life, the afterlife. What about the before life?
0: You know? I guess because we're looking into the future. What is the afterlife?
1: Where were we?
0: Oh, you asked that last week when we were on Alex's show, too.
1: Well, because I'm still waiting for an answer from anybody. I'm sure the phone will be ringing any second.
0: I don't have. Wow. See, now my head's like tripped up. Where was I before I was born?
1: Yeah. It's kind of like Mark Twain said. I'm paraphrasing his quote because I don't have it exact, but he said, I did not exist for millions and millions of years, so the thought of death does not upset me.
0: Right, yeah.
1: Or something like that.
0: Well, I just read that one quote, that heart is a wild creature, so perhaps that's why our ribs are cages.
1: Right.
0: I thought that was an interesting one, too.
1: Yeah. Are we allowed to feed it through the bars?
0: I'm imagining mine with a metal cup going, let me out.
1: No, that's that noise I heard last night. Yeah. It's the tin cup banging against the inside of your ribs.
0: Yeah, that's right.
1: Well, knock it off. It's hard to sleep.
0: Okay. Well, I have a song by Saga. I haven't heard this in forever. And you talk about things that pop up. I was in the car. This one came on. I'm like, I got to add it to the show.
1: Okay.
0: It's called On the Loose.
1: Oh.

0: And that was The Grand Illusion.
1: What makes it so grand?
0: By...
1: Oh, Styx.
0: Yes. What makes it... the actual song is because we live in this grand illusion. Like, right. You know, we're in control and that we, you know... Yeah.
1: Control.
0: And it's, you know, and all the empty promises. I mean, that's actually why I've got a song on here by Willie, you know, Living in the Promised Land, which is up next. But that's really what, it, you know, we're taught about potential.
1: Mm-hmm.
0: That's the word that comes to mind. We're taught about looking at the potential, which is great. I mean, again, this is my whole premise is there's nothing, it's not about right or wrong, good or bad. It's not about what one way is wrong and we shouldn't do it. It's really about we have the ability to see potential. Mm-hmm. That's great. We have vision.
1: Sure.
0: But that's why it's, but like you say, it's important to be grounded because otherwise you're just taking action from, this is why history repeats itself because we give it permission. We're not grounded in the moment. We're grounded in the, we're stuck in the past and trying to reinvent something from the same energy that, I mean, it's like, what is it? Was it Albert? I forget who said it. But you can't fix a problem with the same mentality that created it.
1: Right.
0: And I know I just completely paraphrased that, but that's, that's okay. I mean, it's,
1: you no, I get it.
0: But yeah, I mean, you cannot create something from the, you know, you cannot fix something with the same mentality that created the problem.
1: Right.
0: So that's really what this comes down to.
1: It's like, take a lesson from gravity. Stay grounded.
0: Mm-hmm.
1: Right.
0: It's important to have vision. I mean, there's nothing wrong with vision. So it's like making plans. Great. Have a vision for what you would like to see. Create the goals, create the intentions, which is what we've been taught to do. But at the same time, reminding ourselves how to be aware of where we are.
1: Well, like, so if you have a vision and then you're moving forward towards it, why can't you move forward towards it, but be present to every step?
0: Exactly.
1: Take, like, be where you are as you're moving towards the vision.
0: Exactly.
1: All right.
0: Mm-hmm.
1: If you're so focused on the vision, you're not paying attention to how you're getting there. You know, it's like taking a road trip and you're so focused on the destination, you're missing all the beautiful scenery along the way.
0: Right.
1: Oh, that's a pretty simplistic analogy.
0: It's not. And it's, and I'm glad you said it because it made me think of, we have, and this may go against some people's beliefs, but the idea of we have desires, wants, and needs. All three of them are very different. We all have very need. We have needs. We have needs that need to be met.
1: Right.
0: Because we've got to be able to survive. A want is something that we typically throw out there, like, I want this, I want that. But the desire is more of a sensation. I desire to have this experience. I desire to feel this way.
1: It comes from the same place as the thing that was generated.
0: Exactly. Exactly. And the only reason I had a hesitation there is because, you know, there's the idea of to live, nirvana is to live without desire. And I think that that word has been collapsed with want. I feel like if you're pulled by desire, you have, there's this call to feel alive.
1: Well, yeah, I mean, we can't ignore desire.
0: I mean,
1: even animals have desire. They,
0: right.
1: You know, there's a mouse over there. The cat desires to go eat it.
0: Mm-hmm.
1: Right?
0: Mm-hmm.
1: That's what drives them out, the cat, to go eat it and get fed.
0: Right.
1: Right. Is that desire.
0: Yeah.
1: But I agree with you. We've collapsed it with want.
0: Mm-hmm. And I mean, if we're constantly driven by something as opposed to allowing something to pull, which is what, you know, several well-known thought leaders have shared, is, you know, being pushed or versus being pulled. And if we can be pulled by something, then we can be in this moment and we can be pulled by the vision and yet still be grounded in this moment and then generating ourselves from that, not being afraid to take steps despite our stories.
1: Okay.
0: What do you, I mean?
1: Sorry, I just went into where I usually go, which is like, I don't want to overthink everything.
0: Right.
1: I just want to be present.
0: Mm-hmm.
1: Which is about being here now, right?
0: Mm-hmm.
1: Being in the moment.
0: Right.
1: Because as soon as I start overthinking, I get anxiety.
0: Well, sure. But you can also, I mean, that's, and see, that's another interesting concept, because we have words. We created words. That's what we were before we ever had words. Mm-hmm. Whether we're talking about prehistoric man or even as infants ourselves, we were not beings born being able to speak words or even think thoughts.
1: Well, that's why I think language has ruined us.
0: we don't know how to use it.
1: Yeah, it's because now everything, I can't explain it. You know.
0: Well, we've created quite the complicated world. Because unfortunately, science has been able to show us that expressions on people's faces, expressions in people's eyes, the pupils of their very eyes, actually will cause your brain to have a reaction before you're even aware of it. So words do have a value, but we haven't been taught how to use words.
1: Well, and again, it goes back to try to sit and look at a tree without the word tree.
0: Right.
1: Right.
0: Well, it's not even just the word tree without trying to describe anything about it.
1: Right.
0: It's just.
1: But we wouldn't describe it if we didn't have language.
0: Right. But there's a value to language.
1: Oh, absolutely. I mean, come on. I mean, I'm talking right now. I'm on the radio.
0: Well, I'm just saying that, I mean, we've just reversed it. We reverse the sensation. We create words, and then the words stimulate a sensation, and then we follow that.
1: Like the words are the thing instead of our consciousness.
0: Right. Exactly.
1: Yeah.
0: Very well, yeah.
1: Can't we just go back to grunts and moans?
0: Well, we don't have that kind of world any longer. We've evolved to where it's helpful to have people. But the thing is, again, I come back to, if we could become more present to what's going on inside of us. Mm-hmm. I mean, this is how I learned how to deal with anger, was I know what I witnessed as a young person. Mm-hmm. A lot of hostility. And unfortunately, we see a lot of hostility these days. And what I learned to do was to become present to the sensation. I mean, we've taught our children how to label these sensations, mm-hmm, as good, bad, right, wrong. This is anger. This is that. This is that. It's like, I just feel really, I haven't, you know, I feel this way. And so, okay, so we can describe it. But so for me, anger was very ugly. It was very hostile. Learning how to say I feel angry and not act on it, not react to the sensation, that was a turning point for me. Mm-hmm. Because now I can become responsive to what my body is. So I feel angry right now. I need to go over here and collect myself. I need to go ground myself and not be reacting to these sensations that are really driving me out of my skin.
1: Or just let it move through you.
0: Well, that's unique to everybody, how they process energy.
1: Act like a lightning rod and let it go through you to the ground.
0: But see,
1: if you're grounded, right, it will go into the ground.
0: Right, but I have to remove myself from situations in order to get to that space, because, again...
1: Well, I know, because we're reactive. We're reactive beings.
0: Well, we are, and then other people pick up on our reactions. And so the next thing you have is a collective reaction going on, and nobody knows where it's coming from any longer, and now people are feeding off of one another.
1: Let's see, and that's the thing. I apologize for interrupting you. We have lost our connection with our ability to feel energy. Mm-hmm. So we're all reacting to energy, but we don't know why. Mm-hmm. Right? And because we are energetic beings and we are sensitive to energy. Mm-hmm. But we don't, again, we've lost contact with that. We've lost touch with that. We've lost awareness of that because, oh, you're into energy. You're a hippie or something, right? But the reality is we are energetic beings and we are sensitive to energy and to energy shifts. So that's going on, but we're interpreting it through a level of unconsciousness.
0: We are
1: and physicality. Mm-hmm. So we always have the wrong response.
0: Well, we have the inappropriate reaction for sure. Yeah. And that's why I remove myself. Because I have to identify what is mine. Yeah. And get away from, and then understand what's actually going on for me. Mm-hmm. And then, you know, I'm not going to say unfortunately, but because of the kind of individual I am, and finding answers, you know, to actually become, to help explain it as opposed to, because I didn't do well when somebody came up and said to me, well, we're all energy and we can all experience. And that would drive
1: me. Wait, I just said that.
0: I know, but I don't get crazy about it now, but it used to drive me because I'm like, what do you mean? Yeah. How are we all connected? So I did my work. That's where my work really called to me. It's like, I wanted to understand this.
1: Yeah.
0: And there is true science to show that we have olfactory receptors in our body, throughout our body. And these are picking up and notifying our nervous system. So that is actually how we are, that collective tension that we feel, or collective reactivity. Mm-hmm. And that's why I end up removing myself from a situation so that I can come back to being in my body and not identifying with others.
1: Yeah.
0: I learned that with my son, my one son, when he came in one day and I was in a perfectly good mood, Everything was going great. And Kenton comes home from school and it was like he had the smile, you know, he had his happy-go-lucky persona going, and all of a sudden I felt so aggravated, and I just stepped back about 5 feet and I looked at him. I go, this isn't me. What happened in school today? Because I was feeling good until you got home, and it has nothing to do with you other than something is happening within you.
1: Right.
0: And he told me what happened in his day, and it was so affirming and confirming for both of us to realize how people affect one another.
1: Well, you're also his mother, which is a deeper connection, right?
0: Well, that sounds good, but I feel like we have that with everybody.
1: Well, we do. Mm-hmm. I don't deny that, but there's definitely a deeper connection between a mother and a child, don't you think?
0: I think on a different level.
1: Yeah.
0: But energetically speaking, I think we have that ability with everybody.
1: Yeah. No, I agree.
0: Yeah. And so that was a really good example for me of how we can pick up on other people.
1: Mm-hmm.
0: So, and that was, again, another turning point. But learning how to verbalize the sensation and not react to it was a big step for me.
1: Hmm. So next week, I'm not going to use language. I'm just going to grunt the whole show.
0: All right. Just make sure it's apropos.
1: Appropriate grunts.
0: Yeah. Yeah, definitely. Well, I'm going to cut to some Willie Nelson, Living in the Promised Land. There you go.

0: And that was your favorite group.
1: Of course it was.
0: Pearl Jam with Alive.
1: Yeah, well, whatever.
0: Alive. And then before that was Simple Minds with Alive and Kicking.
1: Okay.
0: And as I mentioned, also Willie Nelson with Living in the Promised Land.
1: Willie.
0: It's just, it's, you know, like I said, it's a fascinating topic, the idea of, you know, balance. It really comes down to balance. I mean, I'm going to say definitely being grounded, but we're human beings. We live in this physical world. We have incredible abilities if we would just tune in. Mm-hmm. We have, from my own personal experience, the tendency is to tune out. Mm-hmm. And listen to what I still catch myself doing it. What other people say, how things are going on out there, we tend to react to that. And then there's the whole concept of building a future, as opposed to honoring ourselves honestly, being honest about who it is we really are. What is it that we really wish to see? Which is it we really wish to experience?
1: Well, don't we just want to survive?
0: Well. True.
1: Am I being oversimplistic?
0: I'm not going to say you're being oversimplistic, but we're all stuck in survival at this point.
1: Right.
0: How can we feel alive? What helps us feel alive?
1: So not just survive, but thrive.
0: Right. I like the word flourish, not because the idea of that's, but definitely thrive because, and again, feel alive. We can survive mm-hmm. because when you're surviving, you're not necessarily feeling alive, you're existing.
1: Right.
0: And I honestly believe that we're here to do

0: you more than just exist. And we have such beauty and love and capabilities that if we could just tune in long enough to attend to what resonates, what feels honest and true to us, then we have the ability to generate ourselves in such a way that helps us feel alive. And it doesn't have to look like anybody else's stuff.
1: No, but we've been placed into a society, into a culture where we have to produce, we have to work, we have to play our part, we have to
0: be a
1: marching ant, basically.
0: True, and we can all do that, but how can we get to the point where we're generating it and doing it from the that's honest and true to us? And that's something that I have, and I didn't get this from the people that brought, you know, that brought me into this world. My parents did not implant this one about being true to you.
1: Okay.
0: And being true to you is being honest about what makes you feel alive.
1: Okay, I don't disagree with you, but if you're being true to you, and yet you're still in a system that's unnatural.
0: Right.
1: There's the conflict. You're being true to you, but you still have to conform somehow to survive because you're in an unnatural system that has put restrictions on us.
0: But we never know what's going to be next if we get out of that idea that we think we know what's next. And that's where the surrender comes in.
1: Okay.
0: Yeah, we're in a system. I mean, I've been there, and I mean,
1: we're in it. We're still in it.
0: Yeah. Well, what I'm saying is, but I have witnessed true miracles, if you will, things that have occurred that I didn't see going to happen that way because I was so convinced it was going to happen different because of the system that we're in. I mean, I was stuck in the legal system. And I was convinced of how it was going to go. And it ended up going in a way that was a win, win, win for all.
1: Okay.
0: Mm-hmm.
1: I get that. But it goes back to what you said earlier. You can't solve a problem with the same mentality
0: exactly.
1: that caused the problem. So you can't be true to yourself if you're living in the same system that's preventing you from being true to yourself.
0: I disagree.
1: Okay.
0: I disagree because being true to who you are is going to be different than what you believe.
1: It's not about belief. It's about I'm in this system. I'm in this structure.
0: Okay.
1: And I can't get out.
0: That's a belief.
1: Okay. I'm just providing a counterpoint, if you will, you know, or just a different perspective.
0: Right.
1: You know?
0: No, I get that. And that it is a belief. And I mean, that's the part that we have to disassemble. I only speak because if I can do it, if this brain of mine can actually unravel itself from the belief systems that I was convinced I was stuck in, then I'm just sharing it as a possibility.
1: Well, there's a difference between being stuck in your beliefs and being stuck in the system that we live in.
0: But it's going to take somebody having the willingness, not courage, but the willingness to come back to what's true for them and how they honestly, what honestly helps them feel alive and be willing to take the steps necessary to dismantle a system that's harmful.
1: So what if you're a tiger and you're in the zoo, right? You're still eating meat. You're still being a tiger, but you're in the zoo, you're in the cage, you're still being true to yourself because you're being a tiger, but you're held captive inside the cage.
0: I don't think that's a fair example because the tiger, I mean, at some point that tiger can be released. The tiger is a type of animal that doesn't have the ability to think and reason.
1: Oh, I don't know about that.
0: Well,
1: I think animals can reason.
0: What I can give you is Viktor Frankl.
1: Right.
0: And
1: well, it's hard to argue with that.
0: Dr. Eger.
1: Yeah.
0: Edith Eger, who just recently passed away. Two Auschwitz survivors and how they were able to escape before they were released. And they're just there's stories that, you know, if you think about the zoo, and I get what you're, and I appreciate what you're sharing, because that's how we all see it. We're like stuck in the zoo, and we're all being fed something that, but again, it's going to take the willingness to go, this isn't, and the willingness to act differently, be more responsive, as you say, become more grounded in what is a reasonable step to take in a vision. If we can have these visions and then create these tribes of vision, I'm not trying to live in an ideal world, but I do believe that we can make fundamental changes.
1: Well, I don't disagree with that. Like I said, I guess, you know, it's just when I think about all this, there's a part of me, it just wants to just relax.
0: I know.
1: You know, and just not be in the system anymore and not be part of this crazy man-made world, human-made world, where we just have to function a certain way in order to survive.
0: I agree with you.
1: You know, that's really where I'm going.
0: And I fully honor and respect that. And
1: it's so unnatural, and it's so stressful, and so exhausting.
0: It is.
1: And I'm just tired.
0: And I really appreciate you. That's the perfect way to end this, because it's the truth. It's the truth. So
1: yeah,
0: thank you for that.
1: My pleasure.
0: And thank you for being here today.
1: Absolutely. Thanks for having me.
0: And I know DJ Anomaly is in the house. She's Woo-hoo. Here. Spinning Saturn is coming up next at 3. So until next week. Happy Memorial Day weekend, everybody. Hopefully you'll come out to the softball
1: game. This is Memorial weekend?
0: Yeah, Memorial Day weekend.
1: Oh, my goodness.
0: Yeah.
1: Wow.
0: Yeah, so thank you to all of our listeners. Thank you for Lightning Rod and Antenna for stopping in. Happy birthday again, Jefe. Thank you to all the teachers again for what you've done with these children. And
1: thanks to all our listeners for listening.
0: Definitely.
1: And staying tuned in, even though what are we doing? We're just
0: chatting it up.
1: Chatting it up.
0: Living in the moment. And so I've got a little Jason Mraz with that.
1: Okay. Hey, Jason.

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1: 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We are your community radio, folks. We're still recording live from last week down here in Jeb's bunker. We're still holding out for the zombie apocalypse that's raging above. So we've been sheltering in place down here. We don't really know what's going on, but after last week's fiasco, we decided we needed a professional engineer. So we brought Schmitty. Oh, hey, Schmitty, wave. He's behind the glass over there. Well, yes, Schmitty, I know it's radio. I do. It's my yeah. We hired you, buddy. Just keep everything on the cool here, and we'll be all right. And we're down for Jeb's bunker. I don't know where the heck Jeb is. I don't know. He might be having to fight another zombie up there. I'm not sure, but he's our time machine mechanic. You know, here on the Solid Mud Show, we developed with the help of the Donald Trump Foundation a time machine with a mission to go back to that moment in time when music was first created. But unfortunately, while the zombies are raging up there, we're grounded on that track. Oh, hey, Jeb, there you, Jeb, you're late, man. What the heck?
2: Oh God.
1: We started 6 and we got an engineer now, so we're on the clock, man.
2: I figure you had an engineer, you don't need me around. What have you been doing all day? You want me to come and do the show with you? I've been killing zombies all day. What do you think?
1: Oh, dude, do you ever talk to any of them?
2: Well, funny you should mention that. I just got a communique from Mr. Trump himself, and he wants me to capture one, and we're gonna need to interrogate him.
1: What?
2: Well, I'm gonna go capture myself a zombie. We're gonna bring him back here to the bunker. I know it's against my better judgment, but we're gonna bring him back and interrogate him.
1: All right. Well, I'll let you go on your secret mission there, Jeb, and I got music to play. I mean, we got our engineer now, so
2: yeah.
1: We don't. Yeah, you're right. We don't really need you anymore. So
2: you don't. Yeah.
1: Here's
2: don't need
1: Rebar's
2: me.
1: Favorite song of the week.